0: A.J. Brown. But what went on with the Eagles, Jalen Hurts, and A.J. Brown? How did it all go wrong? It's game night on ESPN Radio, the all-new ESPN app. SiriusXM Channel 80 and tune in. 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He's Emmett Golden. I'm Q Myers. And that's one of the questions that I have, Emmett, is where it all went wrong. Because when the Eagles acquired A.J. Brown, all the conversation was, man, him and Jalen Hurts are tight. Mm-hmm. Right? Him and Jalen Hurts. Jalen is the godfather to one of his kids. Like, those guys are thick of thieves, man. And then they brought in, you know, Devontae Smith as well. It's like, man, they're putting all these weapons around Jalen that are comfortable with Jalen. Then a few years later, a few trips to the Super Bowl and a victory, A.J. Brown is in New England, and Jalen Hurts has a new cast of characters, except for Devontae's still there.
1: Yeah, and it you could tell that the relationship took a turn at some point, and it's just strange because it doesn't feel like anything. And look, we don't know.

0: 49ers leave Wednesday night. They get there Friday morning, I believe it is.
1: I mean, I would love to just show the day before and just play, but it's a big adjustment on the body. So the recommendation for everybody has been to tell us when to go, and it's made a lot of sense, and I know how our players feel also.
0: The Rams go in right before, hours before the game, barely time to just.
2: This is a little bit how we travel east. We did it when we went to London last year. I know Australia, you go a different direction than when you go to London, but we've kind of done it this way before. So we'll see if it works going, I guess you'd call it west versus flying east. I know this, we're going to take off from LAX and we're going over the Pacific. I call that west.
3: Trying to get in there at the last second and think your body's going to get adjusted and be able to play when you got to travel 16 hours to get to Australia and get ready for a September 10th game against the 49ers. But that's what the Rams are doing. On the flip side of things, Emmett, the 49ers about to get on that bird and take off in a matter of minutes. Right. They're like, oh, we're getting there plenty early. We're going to leave on Wednesday night. We're going to arrive on Friday in Australia, but it'll give us plenty of time to get ready for the

0: highlight the best of the best, we like to do it like this.
1: We're showing love to the ones that deserve it.
2: Nothing can stop me. I'm all the way up. All the way up.
1: This is All the Way Up.
2: All the way up.
1: On game night.
2: I'm all the way up.
0: All right, Emmett, you know how we get down, man. MLB action, Yankees, Angels. This one took extra innings.
3: Strike three. Trout doesn't like the call, but he doesn't challenge it. 9 strikeouts for Cam Schlittler. Grounded. Through for a base hit. 1 run scores. Here comes Caballero. He scores. A huge base hit for Austin Wells. A 2-run single. And the Yankees lead 3-1.
2: Nothing can stop me. I'm all the way up.
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1: 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Some explosive offense for New York in Anaheim. Once extra innings came around.
2: Grounded. Through for a base hit. One run scores. Here comes Caballero. He scores. A huge base hit for Austin Wells. A two-run single. And the Yankees lead 3-1. Another base hit. Bellinger rounds third. He's coming home. Here's the throw. He slides. He's in there. It's an RBI single for Rice. And the Yankees are pouring it on. They lead 6-1.
1: Michael Kay on the ES Network. Yankees with five in the top of the 10th. Their most in a single extra inning this season. They hang on for a 6-3 win.

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18: The NBA drops the hammer on the LA Clippers. The league fined the team $30 million and stripped the franchise of 5 first-round picks. Owner Steve Ballmer also faces a 1-year suspension.
19: This was Adam Silver playing judge and jury after a year-long investigation into the LA Clippers. Essentially showed that the Clippers weren't technically funneling money to Kawhi Leonard.
20: Kawhi Leonard, I'm stunned that he wasn't suspended at all. You're asking me to believe he didn't know that he was circumventing the rules of the league at all?
0: Good morning and welcome to Unsportsmanlike here on ESPN Radio, ESPN 2, Sirius XM, Channel 80, and the ESPN app. We're presented by Progressive Insurance. 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I'm Michelle Smallman, joined by Mia O'Brien and Courtney Cronin. And good morning, ladies. We are having a much better morning than the Los Angeles Clippers are.
9: Yeah. And the future of the Los Angeles Clippers, because unfortunately, that's the reality of the situation this morning. It is not just the here and now that's being penalized, Courtney. It is also the future of this franchise, given all of the penalties, including five first-round picks that will be taken away from Los Angeles in lieu of them circumventing the salary cap to find a way to pay Kawhi Leonard.
10: A bombshell 1 year in the making. When you think about when the league's investigation started and everything that took place from last September to September 2nd, when this report drops from the NBA, from Wachtell Lipton, from the law firm that went into the investigation and said, no, we found credible evidence that proves you didn't tell the truth. You being the Los Angeles Clippers, you being the team that circumvented the salary cap willingly, knowingly, and you lied about it. Whew, this is... You usually don't get juicy news like this, ladies, in the NBA at this point of the offseason. Training camp starts
0: right,
10: in a
0: quiet.
10: Couple of weeks. It's supposed to be the quiet time. So for the Ramona Shelburnes, for the Brian Windhorst of the world, for the Tim McMahons, for all the people who do such a great job covering this league day in and day out, and they're probably trying to enjoy their vacations for a couple more weeks, apologies in advance for that. But wow, they're reporting all of the things that paid off along the way to hold this team accountable. We finally have our answers.
0: Well, we're going to get to what happened to the Clippers yesterday, but let's go back a year ago, ladies, because Steve Ballmer sat down with Ramona Shelburne. He did a sit-down interview with her and was asked about this investigation. A year ago, here's what Steve Ballmer had to say.
21: Since the day I bought the team, and you know the circumstances were definitely tough, we've really emphasized doing things the right way. Doing things the right way, whether it's the way we treat our fans, our players, our staff, the rules, do things the right way. And I want our fans to really understand that they've aligned themselves, that they support an organization that does things the right way. That's fundamental. We welcome the league investigation. We have nothing to hide, and in fact, you know, we're glad for that opportunity also to tell our story because we think it's important.
10: And just so we're clear, you never directed anyone from Aspiration to do an endorsement deal with Kawhi Leonard?
21: No, I didn't. And more importantly, we, the Clippers, did not. We didn't give them direction. We made an introduction as is appropriate under the rules. A lot of sponsors do like to, they call it activate. By doing something also with players, we made the introduction, and that was that.
0: Well, ladies, the NBA disagrees because they said that after nearly a year-long investigation, they, quote, found a pattern of misconduct and multiple significant rules violations by the Clippers organization, a prior offender of the salary cap circumvention rules. And when I tell you the NBA put the hammer down on the Clippers, woo, the penalties are stiff. Shall we run through it, ladies?
9: Let's do it.
0: All right. Well,
10: we might need two segments just for the penalties.
0: No, seriously. Well, buckle up. Settle in. Get a snack.
9: Yeah, and that's not even including the penalties here and now. But additionally, when you consider the repercussions of the Kawhi Leonard trade, how much he has cost the Los Angeles Clippers in the last decade, it's absolutely staggering.
0: We're definitely going to get to that, but let's go over what happened yesterday. The rules violations that the Clippers were found guilty of and the punishments that the NBA levied as a result. So the Clippers must forfeit five first-round draft picks, one in each of the 2029, 2030, 2031, 2032, and 2023 seasons. The Clippers are fined $30 million. Their owner, Steve Ballmer, is suspended from all league and team activities for 1 year. The president of business operations is suspended without pay for 1 year, Jillian Zucker. The president of basketball operations, Lawrence Frank, is suspended without pay for 6 months. Kawhi Leonard, a two-time NBA Finals MVP, he wasn't suspended, but it's going to cost him. He must pay the league $700,000.
9: Chump change.
0: All these penalties are binding, the league and the players' union said. Courtney, as you mentioned, a long list, a CVS receipt type list of penalties towards the Clippers. Did the punishment fit the crime?
10: Dare I say, I think that the NBA could have gone a lot heavier on levying these punishments. $30 million to a billionaire is a drop in the bucket. Kawhi Leonard's made an estimated, let's call it, $375 million in career earnings. $700,000, a drop in the bucket. The five first-round picks that the Clippers are going to have to forfeit here, that's the staggering part to me. They will not be able to draft their own player with their own first round pick from 2019 to 2034. Let that sink in. From 2019 2019 to 2034, the Clippers will only take one player with their own pick. Think about how much five first round draft picks is. Mikal Bridges went for five first-round draft picks. And that's been talked about as one of the most sizable trades in NBA history. This being levied as a punishment is the league's way of saying, you lied to us, and we could have gone a lot harsher on what we're levying down to you. But the thing I got from the report that came out yesterday, all 35 pages from Wachtell Lipton, the law firm that has been looking into this, wait, there's more. They keep putting out these sort of spoilers that this is not even half of it, it feels like, that there's so much more that has yet to come out. I can't even imagine what that's going to mean in terms of future punishments, future fines, and future litigation that's going to come down between the league, Kawhi Leonard, and the Los Angeles Clippers.
9: And to the same point of the $700,000 as a drop in the bucket to Kawhi Leonard, what's $30 million to Steve Ballmer, ultimately? Mm-hmm. What is a one-year suspension for the owner of the Los Angeles Clippers? You could do anything and get it, like, quite frankly, for a year, Michelle. You could do anything for a year and survive it. Totally. That is literally nothing in the grand scheme of things comparatively to if this had been, I don't know, a lifelong suspension, 5 to 10 year suspension. That is where I think if you're Steve Ballmer, it doesn't feel like a slap on the wrist this morning. And ultimately, well, even if you had no idea what was going on behind the scenes and you are the one, because the buck has to stop with you as the owner, ultimately you can swallow your medicine and move on, because it's 1 year and it's as simple as that. And $30 million is a drop in the bucket to him, much like the 700K. And that's why I look at this, and outside of those five first round picks, no one really got penalized here ultimately.
0: Oh, Kawhi came out in the green.
10: Oh my god.
9: And Kawhi's taking accountability, by the way.
10: Is he Mia? To me, the statement that he put out yesterday was, so sorry for the actions of the people around me that I didn't investigate further and do my due diligence on, meaning his uncle, meaning the people that facilitated these deals with Aspiration, with Daktronics, via circumvention of the salary cap with the Los Angeles Clippers. So sorry about it. Really sad that I got involved. Deuces, I'm on to restart my career or take the next phase of my career with the Toronto Raptors. He gets off scot-free in a lot of ways. And that's frustrating, because Kawhi at the center of this is not a victim. You cannot tell me that in all the people you have going on around you that you have complete blinders on. You have a net worth, career earnings of $375 million. If you're not aware of where your money's coming from, then you're just bad at business. You might be really good at basketball when you're healthy, but you might be really bad at business. And to walk away from this being like, oh, my hand, I apologize. And I think it's hilarious that he didn't coordinate statements with the Clippers, or maybe they didn't call him, because this statement came out vehemently, like, in complete opposition to what the Clippers said yesterday. Kawhi gets to walk away from this, so we think, assuming that everything goes through. And yes, he was traded this summer pending this investigation being wrapped up. I'm curious what's next for him. And doesn't seem like, the fact that there's no suspension in all of this is the most baffling part of him getting off very, very easy.
0: It kind of reminds me of the Houston Astros and their cheating scandal, and how in order for Major League Baseball to get the information that they needed, the players got immunity. And a lot of people had they took great issue with that, because they're like, these are the people that cheated other people out of something that they could have earned. They've worked their whole life to do. And because you need this information, they get to walk away. I think a lot of people feel the same way about Kawhi. You get to walk away and play basketball. You get to walk away and still have made a profit.
9: I mean, you can literally argue he's fleeing the country. I mean, he literally says, as I return to Toronto, like, he believes the trade is now going to go through. He's going to get off scot-free and he's going to keep playing basketball, but with a different team. That's the best part of all of this, is that, as I led off the top by saying, Kawhi Leonard is not going to feel the pain of the Los Angeles Clippers anymore.
0: But how did we get here? How did we get here? Here's Shams Charania, our ESPN NBA senior insider, who was on SportsCenter.
1: His contract was not voided. He was not suspended. So all systems are a go. Everything is on track for Kawhi Leonard to be traded now to the Toronto Raptors. This was the last piece of information the Raptors were waiting on for this investigation to conclude, to go forward with the trade. Remember, back in July, the NBA made it clear to both sides that, listen, you can go through with the trade, but any type of penalty to Kawhi Leonard would be falling back on the Raptors. The Raptors did not want to take that risk, and now the NBA has been allotted the time to handle both situations together, and the full expectation around the Raptors and around Kawhi Leonard in the league is that this trade will be going through in the next few days. And Kawhi Leonard, for his part, did issue that statement, and he made it clear that he entered his agreement with the Clippers under a expectation of fulfilling his contract, and that he regrets any lapses of judgment and distraction that this situation has caused.
0: Gordon, I know you didn't like that. I know you didn't like the statement.
10: No, not at all. Where's the culpability? The NBA is saying, Kawhi, we found that you are culpable in circumventing the salary cap. Statement right here, quote, Mr. Leonard, through the conduct of Mr. Robertson, which is Uncle Dennis for most people who know about who conducts Kawhi's business on his behalf, violated the circumvention rules by pressuring the Clippers to assist him in obtaining off-court income opportunities, successfully obtaining those opportunities, and failing to reimburse payments by the Clippers for personal expenses. That's from the NBA. Kawhi, you have this person. He's a family member, and he's doing your business for you. You have him operating at the most intimate and high levels of your finances. Yet you're saying, oops, I didn't know what all they were doing. I had my blinders on. I was focused on basketball. Like, sorry it happened, and I'll be better going forward, but I'm ready to close this chapter and move on. And obviously I'm paraphrasing there, but sure, it's beyond frustrating, ladies, that the Clippers deserve the hammer coming down on them. Everybody from their head of basketball operations to their head of business to Steve Ballmer. Steve Ballmer's not going to be able to step foot in his own arena for a year. That is heavy.
9: But again, it's a year.
10: It is, look at what's happening to Kawhi Leonard. He gets to go play basketball. He gets to get off and do what he wants to do going forward, which is go get another contract. Remember, he's got 1 year remaining on this deal. He just got traded. There's so much more to his life going forward, and he gets to just walk away from this pretty much unscathed. $700,000 to somebody who's made $375 million in career earnings is not a harsh enough penalty.
0: Well, coming up next, are the Clippers going to fight this? Are they going to say, you know what, we're going to dig in our heels on this? One ESPN insider believes they shouldn't. We'll tell you who next on Unsportsmanlike, presented by Progressive Insurance.
6: 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Cam Scataboo of the Giants, same thing. 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
11: 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Mike Tomlin, now of NBC Sports, will join us. 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
1: The NBA has stripped the Clippers of 5 first-round picks and fined owner Steve Ballmer $30 million for circumventing the salary cap with Kawhi Leonard.
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4: 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If you
5: We're on Sportsmanlike here on ESPN Radio. 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Courtney Cronin, Mia O'Brien, and Michelle Smallman here with you this morning. And yesterday, some big news in the NBA. After nearly a year-long investigation, the NBA put the hammer down on the Los Angeles Clippers for circumventing the salary cap. The punishments include 5 first-round draft picks that the Clippers have to forfeit. They're fined $30 million. Their owner, Steve Ballmer, suspended from all league and team activities for 1 year. Kawhi Leonard fined $700,000. Those amongst other punishments that were levied against the Clippers yesterday. They put out a statement, ladies. They said, but and mind you, in recent months, they had been adamant that they had done nothing wrong. Their owner, Steve Ballmer, sat down with our Ramona Shelburne and said, we do things the right way. But they had been steadfast in their belief that they were innocent in this. They thought that they were going to be exonerated. Here's what they said yesterday. Quote, we vehemently reject the NBA's findings, which are the result of a heavily biased investigation seeking to justify a predetermined narrative rather than facts and evidence. What the league told us privately differs from what it announced today publicly, and they have not held themselves close to the standard Commissioner Silver set at the start of this investigation to ensure its fairness and accuracy. Brian Windhorst, our ESPN NBA insider, responded to the Clippers' response that they put out yesterday and about the notion that they may fight this.
6: If you were asking me, I would accept the punishment, Scott, and I'm going to tell you why. Number one, if they are indeed allowed to trade Kawhi Leonard, and there's nothing in today's ruling that would prevent them from doing so, they can instantaneously recoup 2 first-round draft picks for him. They can get value for him. The second thing is, this has often been compared to what happened with the Minnesota Timberwolves with Joe Smith back in 2000. And yes, the Timberwolves were hit with a 5 first-round pick penalty just like this. But in that case, the Timberwolves cooperated. And a year later, they were given back a first-round pick. And 2 years later, they were given back another first-round pick. Their eventual penalty was only 3 first-round picks. In this report, the investigators indicate that they are not done and that there could be more. And so I know that the Clippers are very angry and they want to defend themselves and Steve Ballmer wants to be exonerated. I think this is a harsh penalty that could be worse and could potentially get better over time.
5: So, Courtney, Wendy's saying, I know that the Clippers are angry, but they should just take it. They should just deal with this punishment, not fight it. Do you agree with Brian Windhorst?
7: I can't ever disagree with what Wendy says because he's at the forefront of all of this. And he's right. Like, take it on the chin here because you've got to start rebuilding. You've got to start moving on post Kawhi. This is what they said in the release. So I'm a little confused as to then the statement from the Clippers yesterday that you just read, Michelle, that made it sound like we were wronged in all of this. We're going to fight this. To the release that came out, the NBA and the National Basketball Players Association, quote, have entered into an agreement confirming these penalties are final and binding on all parties. So that signifies that both parties are not going to appeal the decision, being the Clippers and all of that. So then for the Clippers to put out their own statement, clearly they didn't call Kawhi to coordinate. Hey, what are you going to say? Maybe we should try to be on the same page here because he says, through the people around me, I'm sorry that this happened. And then the Clippers are saying, no, we still believe that we didn't do anything wrong, that the NBA is talking out of both sides of their mouth. So I understand being upset about it in the moment and knowing all that you gave up for Kawhi Leonard along the way. Let's just recap that part because five first-round draft picks that they now have to forfeit, that's a big thing. How did they get Kawhi Leonard in the first place? They traded for Paul George to get Kawhi Leonard. That cost them 5 first-round draft picks, 2 swaps. Who did they have to give up in the process?
5: Shai Gilgeous-Alexander.
7: Now you have 5 first-round picks forfeited, $30 million in fines, a year-long suspension for the key decision makers in your organization and your owner, you gave up all that for one player to set your organization into a tailspin, the player that you brought in to then move past all of the nonsense that happened under Donald Sterling and the previous ownership. I don't know if there is a more inept organization, a more poorly run organization in sports, and that includes the New York Jets. That includes the Cleveland Browns. The Los Angeles Clippers are at the top of that peak, and it is only getting worse, as we heard there from Wendy, Michelle. There's more coming.
8: And don't forget, one of those pick swaps, Michelle, became Jalen Williams with the Oklahoma City Thunder.
9: Pretty good.
8: And what did all that get the Los Angeles Clippers? 3 playoff series wins, 1 conference finals appearance, 0 NBA finals.
5: He also missed 243 games.
8: Yeah, that's the other part of it. Right. Exactly. He didn't even play that much for them. And now he's not going to be playing for them ever again. But he's going to keep playing.
5: Mia, do you think that the Clippers should fight this?
8: No, not at all. Because I think that, again, you would open yourself up to more susceptibility to them potentially incur even more penalties from the league. But it is interesting because at this point in time, if the Players Association and the league are in agreement and in lockstep on this, if the Clippers want to go against the grain, like, good for you, but I would not be trying to bark up that tree.
5: But that statement that they put out yesterday.
8: Oh, no, it sounds like they want to. And I don't know why they would want to do that, because ultimately now you're opening yourself up for further investigation. And as Courtney alluded to, who knows what else is going on out there in Los Angeles?
7: You don't want any more smoke.
5: No,
7: they can't afford it. And can I say one thing about Adam Silver? He works for the owners. Just like Roger Goodell works for the owners in the NFL, and the punishments that get levied down on owners and organizations that circumvent the rules or do things that are not in agreement with like the rules that are in place from the league and the salary cap and CBA, whatever. Like Adam Silver ruling the way that he did against Steve Ballmer, one of the richest owners in pro sports, is a huge statement. And I think he should be applauded for that. It's an impossible job a lot of times. He's got a lot on his plate that he's responsible for. But to do this against the Clippers, to put out an actual statement and the theoretical statement of, you lied, we caught you. You tried to get around the rules. You tried to make us look like... They gaslit the NBA. They gaslit all of us.
5: Right.
7: And for Silver to come down and say, this is going to be a pretty harsh penalty for all parties involved... at least with like in terms of like the team side, he deserves a lot of credit for that, because that is a very hard thing to do, to go against one of the owners, the people who employ you as commissioner.
5: With deep pockets, as you mentioned. But I'm with you both. I'm with Wendy. I do not think they should fight this, but I don't think this is over. Based on that statement,
8: yeah.
5: How are you going to come out and say that you vehemently reject these findings, that it was heavily biased, and that behind closed doors, you told us one thing and then you went out and did another, and then say, okay, we're going to take our ball and go home. We're going to accept the punishment, go to our room. You can't put out a statement like that and then just fold. I think they're going to fight.
8: But I think a lot of it is also just for show. I think a lot of it is to say, like, see, look at us. We are still a strong organization. And I do think they will fight it, but I think that that's really in loose terms.
7: And they don't want to make it look like, oh, well, we lied and got caught. Because they...
8: Yeah, because if they concede that, no one's ever going to want to play for Steve Ballmer and the Los Angeles Clippers ever again. And right now, no one's going to want to play for them because they don't have a first-round pick from 2029 all the way through the next 5 years.
5: Well, coming up next, Kawhi, Clippers, bit of a divorce, a messy divorce, if you will. Jalen Hurts and A.J. Brown, a divorce as well with the Philadelphia Eagles. They grew apart last season. Who's going to come out on the other side? Who's going to win the divorce? We'll talk about that next here on Unsportsmanlike.
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7: We're in Sportsmanlike on ESPN Radio. I'm Michelle Smallman alongside Courtney Cronin and Mia O'Brien. Life comes at you fast, ladies. Two seasons ago, we're talking about Philadelphia Eagles hanging out in confetti, raising a banner, beating the Kansas City Chiefs handily as the Chiefs were going for a three-peat. Loving life. Last year, up and down to say the least. You have a winning season. You win your division. You make the playoffs. But a lot of people felt like last year was a failure because they weren't able to ever find their rhythm. And somebody who told us that quite often was former Eagles wide receiver A.J. Brown. He and their quarterback Jalen Hurts once had a close relationship that clearly dissolved and was part of the reason, in connection with other things, the offense not finding their rhythm, A.J. Brown not feeling maybe like he was getting the touches that he wants.
8: Too busy reading books on the sideline, of course.
7: Whatever works. But all those things contributed to him being out of Philadelphia, now a member of the New England Patriots. He was asked about his relationship with Jalen Hurts, and he was asked if they had spoken since the trade. A.J. Brown said no. Jalen Hurts sat down with GQ. I don't know if you saw the pictures. Amazing. Amazing.
8: I like that.
7: It looks like 70s vibe. Very good.
8: I like he hadn't been to the Philadelphia Museum of Art since the championship parade.
7: Right.
8: And like made a note of that. But he was willing to go there for GQ for the purposes of the interview at 5 a.m. and the photo shoot, obviously.
7: I would do that, too. Well, Jalen Hurts was asked by GQ if he and A.J. Brown grew apart. Here's what the Eagles quarterback had to say.
9: He gave an interview and said he was surprised about the amount of scrutiny that your relationship got, meaning the friendship between you guys.
6: Yeah.
9: And he said, like, we grew apart. He just, like, said it straight up. Do you feel the same way? Do you feel like you guys grew apart?
6: Well, I think, you know, the reality of the scrutiny that, you know, we get, it's, you know, it's what we gave them. So there's a practical approach that I see comes with the territory of it.
9: What do you mean?
6: Came with the territory of being in that light in the beginning. So
9: telling that story of a friendship.
6: Yeah.
9: Yeah.
6: Yeah, it was great. Yeah.
9: And then it's like if you guys aren't as close, all of a sudden everybody's like, hey, but you guys were talking about it or whatever. That's what you mean.
6: Yeah. There's no surprise that it was talked about.
9: Yeah. Yeah, but I asked if you felt like you grew apart.
6: Clearly, you know.
7: Clearly, they grew apart, Courtney. So now we have a divorce. Which side do you think is going to fare better in the divorce this year? Jalen Hurts and the Philadelphia Eagles or A.J. Brown, a new member of the New England Patriots?
10: It'll be Jalen Hurts.
8: Ooh.
10: Every time he's had change, whether it's offensive coordinators, personnel coming in and out, not having Saquon Barkley to then having Saquon Barkley, he's always found a way. And this is something that predates his NFL career. It goes back to college when he was cast off in the middle of the national championship game for Alabama and then goes on to Oklahoma and does all the great things to get himself in position to be where he is right now. I don't know if A.J. Brown will ever be happy in any place. And that's no knock on him. I think I've known him since he was 15 years old. I covered him in high school. He's one of the most intense competitors that I've ever been around. Mm-hmm. And following his career from Starkville High School to Ole Miss to the Tennessee Titans to the Philadelphia Eagles and now to the New England Patriots, I think every place he goes to comes with an expiration date, which won't be in year one. I'm sure it'll be great to have a fresh, you know, new players, new quarterback. A quarterback, he doesn't go there unless he wants to play with Drake May.
7: Sure.
10: I think he'll be happy this year. But when does that content become discontent? Feels like it always happens in every place he's been to 2, 3, 4 years in. I think for Jalen Hurts, who has always made the most of his circumstances, whether it's getting a new offensive coordinator just about every year, whether it's having players come in and out of the lineup, whether it's dealing with the infighting in your own offense, year in and year out. This is not just a 2025 problem. You guys remember the passing comment of 2024, mm-hmm. the year that they went to the Super Bowl when it was A.J. Brown in the locker room and he's asked, what's wrong with the offense? What are the issues with the offense? You know, passing. Jalen Hurts comes out, wins his team a Super Bowl, and wins MVP of the Super Bowl in the process. I think Jalen Hurts, in the short term and in the long term, comes out on the end where he looks the best in all of this because every time he's dealt with change, it is rocky, don't get me wrong, but he always finds a way to make the most of his circumstances, and I think he will again.
8: And general manager Howie Roseman certainly echoed those sentiments, Courtney, when he spoke with reporters yesterday. He said that he does not agree with the idea of this is a make-or-break season for Jalen Hurts. Quote, all the guy does is win football games. My question is this, though, in terms of a ceiling for the offense because of the play of the quarterback, who has the opportunity to have the more electrifying offense? The Philadelphia Eagles or the New England Patriots? I do think that Saquon Barkley is going to have a bounce back year in Sean Mannion's offense. I do think that the outside zone run scheme it favors Saquon Barkley more. And if you can make this offense truly two dimensional, then that is going to open up more things for Jalen Hurts, both as a passer and as a runner of the football. At the same time, Drake Mannion, yes, it was with the easiest schedule in the NFL last year.
10: Right.
8: Go across the board. EPA. Completion percentage, success rate. Drake May literally was the number one rated quarterback in the NFL across every single metric last year. And you can certainly account for the idea of now having to go up against a first place schedule. Now every team in the league truly has film on you because you made it all the way to the Super Bowl and you played 20 games. But in the same vein, I believe the ceiling is higher as a quarterback for Drake May. It is now on Josh McDaniel and the New England Patriots to bring A.J. Brown into the fold and ultimately unlock what he can be with May under center.
11: Totally agree. And having that big target for Drake May is going to be incredibly helpful. But I look at the Patriots as a team primed for regression this year. And that's to say, I feel like last year they were ahead of schedule. They had some lucky breaks. They had a very favorable schedule. Bo Nix has the ankle injury in the AFC Championship game. Drake May was excellent last year. The Patriots were really good. But I don't think a lot of people look at that team and the way that they got to the Super Bowl and thought, oh, man, they're going to be better than the Broncos. They're going to be better than all these other teams in the AFC. If you look, a lot of people think they might not be better than the Ravens. Just things of that nature. So I do think that they are primed to regress. Playoff team. If you don't make it to the Super Bowl, by definition, it's regression. I could see the Eagles having an awesome season. I could see the offense under new offensive coordinator Sean Mannion clicking in a way it didn't last year. You said Saquon could have a bounce back year. Devontae Smith is the number one guy as far as I'm concerned. Jalen Hurts, as you said, Courtney, operates best when his back is up against the wall, which unfortunately for him feels like it's all the time because he's constantly having a new offensive coordinator. Feels like for a guy who's as steady and is as clean with the things he says, he somehow finds himself in controversy all the time. Really, a lot of the times, not of his own making, but he does always find a way, as Courtney pointed out. And I wonder, to Courtney's other point, if the Eagles are having success and things are going well in Philly, and the Patriots have a bit of a setback, and maybe A.J. Brown, it takes a while for he and Drake May to find that connection. It takes a while for him to feel comfortable in New England. Will he be patient enough for it to click on his end? Will he be patient enough in New England in order for him to be happy for the amount of time that he needs to be, Courtney?
10: He'll have to in the short term because, we started hearing about him wanting out as early as week 3 last year. Going to the front office, asking for a trade, trying to get out, but also in the same time saying, no, like, I'm happy here. Like, we're trying to win. I'm, all the cryptic tweets, all of it. He wasn't happy in the midst of what he was going through. So careful what you ask for. You wanted out. You got out. You're going to have to tolerate that. Now, I also think he's savvy enough to know he can't start voicing complaints immediately. He can't go scorched earth if things go poorly or this offense gets, has a bad game or he only has a couple targets or, if they're winning, he's got to be a good soldier in all of that because eventually they're going to get you yours. But if it doesn't come right away, which I don't think that's going to be the case, but let's say it doesn't, I think he's got to be patient with it because you can't be the guy who keeps forcing your way out of places because eventually you become the problem. We can say, the Tennessee Titans weren't maximizing his talent. He wasn't on a team that was going to go anywhere. Of course, he wanted to go somewhere else. He wanted to team up with Jalen Hurts. Jalen Hurts is a big reason that he got to Philadelphia. Well, they won, and he still wasn't happy.
11: Mm-hmm.
10: So if you go to a new place, which you asked for, you got, you've got to tolerate what comes along with that. And it's an offense that was highly successful last year until it wasn't. And it's a team that was highly successful until the final game of the season, until all of the shortcomings in their run to the Super Bowl started to come through, meaning the offensive line issues with the injuries and Drake May turning into a pumpkin after he got sacked six times in the Super Bowl. But AJ's got to understand, I'm starting over, and the best thing for him in all of this is to take a clean slate approach. Like, don't worry about what the Eagles are doing. You didn't want to be there in the first place. If you wanted to be there, they would have gladly had you stay for as long as you want. You're one of the best receivers in franchise history.
11: Totally.
10: Focus has to be solely on what's going on in New England, and if there is that regression, tolerate it, because the more you put yourself out there, the more that you send cryptic tweets, do things that take attention away from the place where you said you wanted to be, then you start getting dogged as the villain in all of this. And I don't think he's going to play well with that sort of label on him.
8: It is an even year, ultimately. Doesn't that mean the Philadelphia Eagles have to be competing for a Super Bowl? I think that's how that goes,
10: 22,
8: right?
10: 22, 24, it would make sense, Mia.
8: I'm just saying.
11: I wonder how AJ Brown will feel about that.
8: If we have more time, I almost want to do a sidebar, Courtney, of the Mount Rushmore of players who have an expiration date on them. Because the New England Patriots are uniquely equipped to handle A.J. Brown because they just went through Stephon Diggs. Mm-hmm. I think he's on the Mount Rushmore. I would certainly put Jalen Ramsey, who I have lots of experience having covered him during the early portions of his career in Jacksonville. Who's the fourth of, like, they have an expiration date? Like, that you say to yourself, they can only make it through X amount of time with a team before they're on to the next one.
11: We're going
8: to
11: answer that next. Okay. Plus, the Raiders named Kirk Cousins QB1 for week one. How soon does Fernando Mendoza have to play? We'll talk about that next. And on Sportsmanlike, we're presented by Progressive Insurance.
0: Camp to camp. Team to team.
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13: Guess where the Rams ranked last year when sending four pass rushers in the league with a 31% pressure rate last year? 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And now they added Myles Garrett and Aaron Donald in the offseason. Aaron Donald, who, according to our friend Mina Kimes, when he left the league in 2023, was number one in ESPN's pass rush win rate among NFL defensive tackles.
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14: This Rams defense is about to be the most creative up front. 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
0: 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It's New York's rhythm. Groove. You can feel it in the rallies and the roars. 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
1: It is Unsportsmanlike on ESPN Radio. I'm Michelle Smallman. I'm joined by Nia O'Brien and Courtney Cronin. Some news coming out of Las Vegas. Clint Kubiak, new head coach for the Raiders, named Kirk Cousins the starting quarterback for week one. We're going to get into that in a second. But Courtney, I know you had something more on the vine of our last conversation. Jalen Hurts sat down with GQ, and he spoke about the fact that he and A.J. Brown, his former number one target, now with the New England Patriots, grew apart last season. He said, clearly, quote, clearly, we grew apart last season. I know you had one more thought on that that we wanted to get to.
2: In reading the GQ article, like, you do learn how Jalen Hurts feels about this, but he says it in such a diplomatic manner that it made me think to this whole controversy that is always surrounding him. He's never one to complain. You've never heard Jalen Hurts openly disparage the offense, talk about their shortcomings, because certainly it would reflect back on him. But yeah, why does he get dogged in all of this? Maybe it's the outside perception of the Philadelphia Eagles and him as a quarterback being part of a system, not being transcendent. I mean, look at where he's ranked in the top 100 players on ESPN.com. There's clearly a level of, we don't think you're good as your stats, or you're good as anything that would say you are. I just find it remarkable that this guy's been in the midst of all of this, yet he keeps saying the same thing. He keeps keeping it as PC as possible. He was the most honest he's probably ever been when he said that one word clearly about his relationship deteriorating, separating, growing apart from AJ Brown. Yet he gets dogged in all of it. And I just get frustrated because I'm like, he's never said anything. He's never brought this upon himself. And I think he should be credited for that, because if people were dragging my name, if people were saying I was things that I wasn't, if people were criticizing all that I did when the team had so much success with him at quarterback, like, I would try to get my lick back some way. Yet he doesn't do that. And I think he deserves a lot more credit for remaining diplomatic in the face of a lot of pressure where these questions constantly are directed at him.
1: Oh, he'll get his lick back on the field. That's what Jalen Hurts does. But Courtney, I'm so glad you brought this up, because I don't know if there's anyone in sports who has accomplished as much as Jalen Hurts has, who has been as poised and as steady as he has, and who has been as unreactive as he has, that gets as much disrespect as he does. It's unbelievable that people want to discount him all the time. They never want to give him credit for winning that Super Bowl. They never want to give him credit for going to two Super Bowls. There are guys like Justin Herbert that get more respect than Jalen Hurts does. And I thought the goal of the exercise was to win. He never says anything inflammatory. He's an amazing representative of that organization. And he has been a steadying force throughout his career, despite having a new offensive coordinator every single season. And he was drafted in the second round. It's not like this is a Brock Purdy, Mr. Irrelevant type situation, because we know NFL decision makers and people who make lists and things, they want confirmation bias based on rankings. But Mia, I just think that Jalen Hurts always finds a way, and he will do his talking on the field this year.
3: Let's go back to this. It's aged so well, the idea of, in a day and age now where as soon as you lose a quarterback competition in June, you're in the portal immediately and you're looking for greener pastures elsewhere and an opportunity to start somewhere else in college football. We have college football players literally suing and taking a school, a conference, the NCAA to court to ensure they have an opportunity to play elsewhere because maybe their college

0: the starter that next year, and coolly, calmly, collectively, is that a word? I think that's
1: collectively.
0: A word. Collectively? Yeah, I think that's a word.
1: Collectively is a word.
0: Point being, never complained, never soured, said, I will accept my role as Tua Tagovailoa's backup. I will be a sounding board for him. Mm-hmm. And what did you know? He had his opportunity in that SEC championship game. He graduates from Alabama, again, something we don't see very often in 2026. In 3 years' time, transfers to Oklahoma, has the final season of college that certainly puts him on an NFL trajectory. Maybe it's not the storybook ending that he wanted, although he did go to the college football playoff once again. Point being, he has never taken the easy way out, which would be to complain. Which would be to say, oh, woe is me. And he's never done that. And that's where, to your point, when he does make these snide remarks, I feel like we magnify them. Because this is someone who doesn't complain.
1: But what was snide about what he said?
0: Nothing.
1: I thought he was elegant even in his response.
0: But people want to put it under a microscope because it's Jalen Hurts.
1: But
0: it's weird. I agree. I don't know what the infatuation with him is as a society, but for some reason there is this infatuation.
2: I think people are jealous of him, truly. And I don't mean it just in terms of the wins. I think that the outside world sees that he doesn't get rattled by anything. The closest he ever got to putting two middle fingers up to everyone is after that Eagles-Steelers game in 2024. Remember, he walks in with the big chain. He's got the Kangol hat on backwards, sits down at the podium. So is that what y'all wanted to see? That's the only time he's ever clapped back at anyone, because that the way that game played out, they annihilated the Steelers. But first touchdown of that game, a pass from Jalen Hurts to A.J. Brown to quiet all of the noise around the passing comment that came out of A.J. Brown's mouth earlier that week, and all the questions about, is this team going to be able to go on a playoff run? There's all this infighting. Jalen Hurts kept it pushing after that. And I do believe there is a portion of NFL fans, of people who consume the product, who see that and say, this guy can't get rattled. Why? Because it's human nature for everyone that would be dealing with the same circumstances that he's dealing with, where his name's getting dragged, where he's not good enough constantly. You win, you're not good enough. You win Super Bowl MVP, you're not good enough. He just continues to keep doing what he's doing. And that bothers some people. And I think the way he's handled it, the fact that you don't get a reaction out of him, ruffles a lot of feathers, because we're waiting for people to explode. We're waiting for the pressure cooker situation to become so combustible that you can't put it back to how it was because someone says something that they regret. This man has never said anything he's regretted publicly in front of a microphone that's been taken by people and run with. And he deserves a lot of credit for that. I know he's got a good team around him in terms of the people that manage him, from his agent, Nicole Lynn, to the people who manage his brand, like a true powerhouse team around him to make sure that he's in a perfect situation to stay insulated. But he deserves a lot of credit for how he's handled this situation. And I do believe that going forward, it's with A.J. Brown, without A.J. Brown, you're going to get the exact same response from Jalen Hurts going every time he's asked about this.
3: He does have a powerhouse team around him, but they can't speak for him. When he's sitting in that chair and people are asking him questions about this, it could be very easy to pop off about your former teammate who said things about you. But I do wonder if A.J. Brown explodes with the Patriots and Jalen Hurts and the Eagles don't have a bounce back season. They won the division. They went to the playoffs. But you know what I'm saying. Bounce back, and where we truly look at them as Super Bowl contenders. Because last year that was in question. There's going to be a huge faction of people just waiting to crush Jalen Hurts. They can't wait for A.J. Brown to have success and for Jalen Hurts and the Eagles to not have success because of what Courtney just outlined. Because it bothers them that they don't think he's actually that good and he keeps having success. I think we're going to see a very good and very motivated version of Jalen Hurts this season. But coming up next, the Clippers are in some big trouble, ladies. We've got one of the toughest punishments we've seen in the history of sports. We'll tell you about it next on Unsportsmanlike.
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5: This is Rich Eisen coming up on a Monster Thursday show. 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
6: I'm not surprised. I'm stunned that they hit one of their own. And I'm guessing the other 29 were like, man, hell with that. You know, we have a salary cap for a reason, and you can't circumvent it to go get Kawhi Leonard to come back home, which, by the way, it didn't work. You know, he's got to pay $700,000 in restitution for improper benefits from the Clips to his uncle, who was his business rep at the time. But also, Steve Ballmer's hit with a $30 million fine, which, even for a billionaire, that's going to sting. That's going to hit. But the five first-round draft picks, ouch, that is vicious. And I commend the NBA and Adam Silver saying, you know what? Even though you are one of the good old boy club, and so I'm going, there's no way, no way that the NFL would ever really come down on one of their own unless there was video or audio. I commend Adam Silver and the NBA. I was dead wrong. I was a basketball buffoon. Partner, you got busted.
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1: I don't know if there is a more inept organization, a more poorly run organization in sports, and that includes the New York Jets. That includes the Cleveland Browns. The Los Angeles Clippers are at the top of that peak, and it is only getting worse.
2: It is Unsportsmanlike here on ESPN Radio, ESPN2, Sirius XM Channel 80, and the ESPN app. We're presented by Progressive Insurance. I'm Michelle Smallman alongside Mia O'Brien and Courtney Cronin. Clippers got it handed to them yesterday as part of a year-long investigation that the NBA had undergone about salary cap circumnavigation with Kawhi Leonard. We've been talking about it all morning long, ladies. We're going to get back to it here in a second. But how do the Clippers get better? How do they get better after the punishment that was levied against them, against the NBA yesterday, that includes forfeiting five first-round draft picks in 2029, 2030, 2031, 2032, and 2023? That's a question a lot of people are wondering, right? Well, thankfully, Evan Cohen, who is not at work today, Chris Canty and Evan Cohen out, but thankfully, you two ladies could fill in for them. He's tweeting. He's tweeting about how the Clippers can get better. Courtney, ridiculous. If Evan is... Why does Evan do this?
3: Let's read Evan's tweet. So Evan believes that the Clippers should get picks by way of bad contracts immediately. Braun and a 31 from Cleveland, a first round pick in 2031, excuse me, for Max Strus. For, I'm trying to decipher this. And so that he's got for Paul George.
2: There's a reason I didn't read it, Mia.
4: Evan's a big abbreviator. I speak
2: There's a reason
4: Evan.
2: I didn't read
3: so
2: it,
3: it's funny because
2: we
3: were just talking
2: it.
3: About Jalen Hurts, and the title of the GQ article is Decoding Jalen Hurts. I'm trying to decode Evan.
4: Yeah, good
3: Evan
4: luck
3: Collins.
4: With that. Paul George back to the Clippers with a first from Boston that belongs to Philly and two from Toronto. Kawhi to Toronto. Brandon Ingram and Grady Dick to Boston. De'Aaron Fox and a first for Garland. I'd start there. Also, Embiid, Miles Turner.
1: Why not throw in the kitchen sink while you're at it?
3: We need to give this man a blue check mark so he can like tweet it more than
4: Evan is the master of just like, I'm going to throw like 15 of these names at the wall. Yes. And if any of them stick, I called it.
2: He also loves the idea of teams taking on bad contracts to get
4: his favorite thing
2: that
4: in the world.
2: That is Evan's favorite
4: besides
2: move.
4: Like trading away 10 picks for like one player or something like that. He loves that too.
2: Courtney, don't you think if he's up, he's watching us? Hey, Ev, I know you're tuned in. He's tweeting. Should just come on the show.
3: Just call in.
1: Evan, call in. I want to know how you solve this. I also want to know if he thinks that the Clippers should respond, if the Clippers should try to fight this, because they put that statement out yesterday that says, we were wrong. We can't believe that the NBA told us one thing, and then they release a whole investigation doing the other. I just want to know what he thinks. Like, should the Clippers try to take this to some sort of independent arbitration, which I actually don't know if they're eligible to do. But regardless, Evan, if you're up, come join us.
3: 1-888-SAY-ESPN. I'm just saying, right? He knows the number. I would like to think so.
2: That's 888-SAY-ESPN. That's 888-729-3776, Ev.
4: Do not call in if you're not Evan Cohen.
1: He's got to go do a hit in West Palm. He's got to go do one in Cleveland. He's got to go do one ESPN LA.
3: Madison. Don't forget, he's got to talk about Wisconsin and Notre Dame this weekend.
1: All of the GKS networks.
2: Unbelievable, Ev.
3: I do want to also know if Evan Cohen, and you ladies as well, if you do think that this is the harshest penalty in the history.
2: I was actually just going to get to that. Well, actually, the harshest penalty in NBA history?
3: Or sports at large? Because I've got some others that I'm looking at. And
2: okay, go
3: obviously,
2: ahead.
3: the first two that come to mind are, of course, in the college football ranks when it came to SMU receiving the death penalty where the program was all but shut down, and then Penn State avoiding that death penalty. But in turn, they received a $60 million fine. The Clippers assessed a $30 million fine by the NBA yesterday, which was equal to 1 year of football revenue at the time. They also faced a four-year bowl and postseason ban, none of the like for the Clippers. I think it'd be a little bit more difficult to try to navigate that in the NBA comparatively to college football, but at the same time, that's why, again, I just, as much as the five first round picks is a massive penalty, but outside of that, I truly do not believe that this is in any form or fashion a death penalty or a death sentence to the Los Angeles Clippers. The five first round picks, yes, because that is your future, but a 1 year ban for their owner, a $30 million fine for a man who was worth $152.7 billion is as much of a drop in the bucket as the $700,000 fine levied against Kawhi Leonard. And, of course, Kawhi Leonard gets off the hook basically scotch-free. You can do anything for a year. You can endure anything for a year, Steve Ballmer. You can be away from your beautiful multi-billion dollar arena for a year, and you will be okay because you are still the owner of the Los Angeles Clippers. Comparatively to SMU, Penn State, some other penalties we've seen, I really do not think that this is a death sentence to the Los Angeles Clippers.
1: I mean, let's clarification, Mia. The bowl ban got rescinded at Penn State.
3: That is
1: true. So that was a slap on the wrist. Because I was an intern at the NCAA when that came down. I remember it was like, oh my gosh, of historical, monumental proportions, this is going to be the thing that shakes college football up. It went away a couple years later. At the time, it seemed like it. The NBA could have gone so much harsher on Steve Ballmer and the Clippers by forcing him to sell the team. If they really wanted to, they could try to take him out of his ownership role, and that would be of proportions that we haven't seen since Donald Sterling.
2: Mm-hmm.
1: That's the nuclear option. They didn't want to go that route, so they tried to hit him in the harshest way possible, in a way that wasn't going to cause a schism within the ownership group. Because remember, Steve Ballmer is the richest owner in the NBA. Adam Silver is the commissioner of the NBA and works for Steve Ballmer and 29 other owners and ownership groups. He deserves a lot of credit for putting the hammer down here, but it could have been way harsher if he wanted it to.
2: Where does this rank among the worst trades in sports history? Because baked into all of this is the Paul George of it all, right? So when we're talking about the Clippers and Kawhi, it cost them a lot, including SGA, when you go back in history. Let me find this here.
3: I got it for you.
2: So many papers.
3: I got it pulled up right now.
2: So SGA for Paul George, when you go through the picks, again, baked into all this Kawhi stuff, and I'm going to give you other options, ladies, and you determine where this ranks among the worst trades in sports. So the Clippers acquired Paul George for SGA, Shai Gilgeous-Alexander, we know him, Gallinari, a 2021 first-round pick, a 2022 first-round pick, a 2023 first-round pick, a 2023 first-round pick swap, a 2024 first-round pick, a 2025 first-round pick swap, and a 2026 first-round pick. An incredible haul. And you lost out on an MVP and a champion. We are very familiar with Deshaun Watson to the Cleveland Browns, but let's go through it. Houston Texans dealt Deshaun Watson and a 2024 sixth round pick to Cleveland for a 2022 first round pick, a 2022 fourth round pick, a 2023 first round pick, a 2023 third round pick, a 2024 first round pick, and a 24 fourth round pick. Plus, they ultimately lose Myles Garrett because the quarterback play has been so bad. So let's just bake that in there. And let's go back to 1989. Herschel Walker to the Minnesota Vikings. The Dallas Cowboys received five players, draft picks, a 1990 first, second, and sixth round picks, a 1991 first and second round picks, and 92, a first, second, and third round pick. And that was conditional on whether Dallas kept or cut the players traded to them. They immediately cut those players, which triggered the full harvest of high draft picks. So I gave you things across sports. Courtney, where does the PG for SGA baked into the Kawhi Leonard of it all rank for you?
1: I say it's right underneath the Herschel Walker trade because that trade sparked the Cowboys' three-time Super Bowl run. That directly led to them winning those Super Bowls in the 1990s. Indirectly here, because of Shai Gilgeous-Alexander going to, you know, he was packaged in this trade. They lose out on him in addition to all those picks that they had to give up in the two-pick swaps. What did it yield you? Zero finals appearances. You lost Paul George for nothing in this. You turn Oklahoma City into a powerhouse, not necessarily immediately, but you get them there. Herschel Walker, like, you could see the return on that almost instantly. So I'd say it's like one step below that. At least in the case of the Cleveland Browns, they did recoup three draft picks. Not, you know, it's not going to ever make up for the trade that they gave. I mean, they set their franchise back getting Deshaun Watson because it's the positional value here that we're talking about. This was a quarterback decision. You make the wrong quarterback decision, 10 years can go by and your franchise can be in free fall. Mm-hmm. That's what they're in right now. But the only silver lining of that, that's why I'd put that third among, I'd go Herschel Walker, the Paul George, and then Deshaun Watson, because Cleveland now has some picks. They've had first round picks, multiple first round picks that they've been able to get back since then to start building their roster. And who knows what pans out from the picks that they get from the Myles Garrett trade, considering the team that they traded him to, a good team, a team that's probably going to be an NFC title contender this year. So those are the three. And I looked up some of the other ones.
3: We want to run through some others too?
1: I wasn't too familiar with, I mean, you heard the one about Babe Ruth from like, I mean, that's right. Not one that we obviously lived through, but right. Like selling your best player, maybe the greatest baseball player of all time for $100,000 in cash. Like
2: Rock Broglio, pretty bad.
1: Yeah. To finance a theater show, and then that gives the Yankees the start of their 27 title run. That's unreal. Pretty bad too.
3: So Courtney, so Herschel Walker yielded a dynasty in Dallas. Mm-hmm. Babe Ruth yielded a dynasty in New York. The Los Angeles Clippers yielded a dynasty in Oklahoma City. What about what could be? I know everyone's high on the Rams around these parts, but what could be a dynasty in the Pacific Northwest? How quickly we forget it was just four seasons ago that the Denver Broncos traded for Russell Wilson. And some of the players that turned into, from draft picks into actual critical pieces in last year's Super Bowl winning title team. I know in the moment, Drew Locke becomes your backup quarterback. Okay. Noah Fant doesn't end up sticking around in Seattle. Sure. Go Hawks. Shelby Harris, Charles Cross, one of your bookends, was the first pick to actually be consummated and turn into an actual player on the field from the compensation dealt from Denver to Seattle. Boye Mafe, Tyreek Sapp, Devin Witherspoon, Derek Hall. I would say that there is also a chance that the Denver Broncos just gave new life to Seattle, who not only won their second title in this millennium, but additionally are primed to once again be competitive into the future. Because, by the way, they hit on all those draft picks. That's something we forget about, especially with regards to the Houston Texans-Cleveland Browns trade. Can you actually then take those draft picks and turn them into productive players on the field or court?
2: That's a good one, but it's more difficult for me to put them in the same bucket because the Denver Broncos were in the AFC Championship game last year. They could win a Super Bowl this year.
3: They were able to get out from underneath.
2: They have a Super Bowl winning head coach. They're stable.
3: Yes.
2: You know, these other organizations.
1: It wasn't like the quarterback went.
2: Right.
1: You know, we would look at that and say, oh, well, did that trade, did those, all those trades, the picks, all of it, did it get them Sam Darnold? No, Sam Darnold went on his own.
3: No, but at the same, what I'm saying with Russell Wilson, like the Denver Broncos they're very lucky that they were able to walk a very thin line and navigate what could have absolutely torpedoed their franchise for years to come.
2: Well, coming up next, the Cincinnati Bengals for a long time were in the dysfunctional bucket. That's before their quarterback Joe Burrow got there. He's been to a Super Bowl, but they've been on the outside looking into the playoffs the past three seasons. Joey B says it feels different this year. And that they have a chance to win every game when they step on the field. Do we agree with that? We'll tell you next. But first, I want to tell you this about DraftKings. The wait is over. Football is here, and so is DraftKings. DraftKings is now live in all 50 states. One app, every sport, nationwide.
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5: 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The Bengals haven't been an easy riddle. The past, well, actually, I guess it is.
6: We're doing a lot of decoding. Decoding has been the word of the day, I feel like.
5: Well, if, actually, the riddle's pretty easy. If Joe Burrow's healthy, the Bengals are good. If Joe Burrow's not healthy, they're on the outside looking in from the playoffs. So it's actually not that bad.
6: Well, the offensive line, defensive line, that's also always a question mark.
5: But Joe Burrow is saying that this season, it's the outlier. It's feeling a little different. He said that this team reminds him of his team in 2019 at LSU, of course, that won the national championship game. One of the best teams we've seen in the history of college football. He said that he's manifesting a Super Bowl, that he's sick of saying next year. Why does this team feel different? Here is the Bengals quarterback who was on Chasing Number One, the podcast with Ja'Marr Chase, his teammate, on overtime.
7: Man, I just want to win this year. I just want to win.
8: I feel you.
7: You know, the rest will take care of itself.
8: Yeah.
7: You know, I think we'll break a bunch of records eventually, and but I think we're gonna have a really good team that has a chance to win every game that we step foot on the field for. And I don't know about you, but I could really feel it in my bones, in my soul, in OTAs. This year, different from years past,
9: yeah.
7: Where, you know, we brought in a lot of the right guys, a lot of the right people with the right mindsets,
9: yeah,
7: to go and chase this goal of winning a Super Bowl and winning as many games as we can and being the best possible team that we can.
9: Yeah.
7: I felt it from our D-line. I felt it from our defense. You know, our offense has the same guys as years past. So, you know, we felt that for the last couple of years, as good as we've been. But, you know, these veteran guys that we've brought in on defense to be able to help our younger guys.
5: Do you agree with that, Courtney? Joe Burrow says that they have a chance to win every single game that they step on the field. Are you buying it?
10: No, because no team has a chance to win every single game. Unless you're Myron Metcalf and you think that the Los Angeles Rams have a 68% chance to go undefeated. But I get where he's coming from, because these statements that he made on that podcast are similar to everything he has said throughout the offseason,
5: mm-hmm,
10: talking about the Super Bowl, saying that you can't be about it unless you talk about it. You pointed it out. He talks about that 2019 LSU team a lot, and he relayed how he felt about that team to how he feels about this team. He's trying to put this out into the ether, not just for himself, because I do believe he believes this. He's trying to get everyone else on the team to see it how he does, to buy in that way that he's bought in, because he can't do it alone. We've seen what happens when he tries to do it alone, or when the team tries to do it without him. It doesn't work. And if this doesn't go according to plan this year, and his plan is go win the Super Bowl, he hasn't been back to the AFC title game in 5 seasons, don't be surprised if he says, I don't want to waste my time here anymore. I would like to go somewhere else. I have years remaining on my contract, but I don't want to spend them in Cincinnati.
6: Do we think this roster is improved? Because
10: yes.
6: I think the defensive side of the ball, they've invested capital in it. They've also invested draft capital in it for the last 5 seasons since they last appeared in the AFC title game, Courtney. But at the same time, this is the same offensive line they trotted out last year that in some form or fashion, well, yes, improved comparatively to that Super Bowl run in which Joe Burrow, despite making it all the way to SoFi Stadium, obviously is well documented in terms of how many sacks he took over those first few years of he and Ja'Marr Chase being paired. I just look at it and I say, are they running it back with additions on the defensive side of the ball that they hope are enough for a free agent band-aid fix in the here and now, to your point? Because I do think if it doesn't go according to plan this year, if they don't make Joe Burrow happy with the results on the field, he could ask for an out from Cincinnati. And so I think it's just also an attempt to be like, okay, we're going to push all the chips to the middle of the table. We have to compete now. Because if we don't compete now, we may be losing Joe Burrow in the next 2 to 3 years.
10: And he's got to compete too. He's not...
6: best abilities availability.
10: Yeah, he's had a lot of injuries. He has not been able to stay on the field. him saying these things, I also wanted to hear him say, I need to hold up my end of the bargain as well, because it's unfair to blame everything on everybody else and say that Joe Burrow not being there is all on everybody else because he got sacked too much, because he got hurt. Look, he had the toe injury. He's had multiple other injuries that have hurt him in the offseason. He's been sacked a whole bunch. All of that is true, but he is a huge part of this equation. He is the part of the equation that's the most important. So did they get better? Yeah, they did, because they addressed some of the most significant needs that they had up front. I don't know if they got better on the back end fully yet. I don't know if the pass defense is fixed, but they took a team that he constructed, and I'm not being disingenuous when I say that.
6: No.
10: He validated or vouched for his guys. He vouched for T. Higgins to get paid. He vouched for Ja'Marr Chase to get paid. He got paid himself. He's got to go deliver now. And the way he talks about this, whether it's here, whether it's the comments that he made to Sports Illustrated that came out earlier this week about talking about the Super Bowl and being able, like, it's almost as if he's saying you got to be able to see what your goal is and talk about it in order to achieve it. Because if it's this idea out there, we want to win a Super Bowl, well, how are we going to get there? We're going to try really hard. We're going to go try to win all of our games. If you don't have a way to get there, a roadmap, then it is difficult to see how you get from week one all the way to week 18, knowing that this team has struggled mightily. They're 3-11 under Zach Taylor in the first 2 weeks of the season. They turned that tide last year. Can they do it again when they've got a tough stretch to start out the first 4 weeks of the season? Remains to be seen. He's in a position where he can finally make good on all these comments by holding up his end of the bargain, and him verbalizing this puts the onus on everyone else to do the exact same.
5: I love this. I love this. I absolutely love that Joe Burrow is putting it out there. He's writing it in Sharpie with his mouth.
6: Well, he doesn't have the T-shirt that Dak Prescott does. That's what I was just going to add. He is not wearing the Super Bowl T-shirt.
10: There's no Super Bowl T-shirt to wear.
6: All set.
5: Well, I love this.
6: He can make one.
5: I absolutely love that he is putting pressure on his guys. He talked about this earlier. He said, it's great. I'm putting pressure on my guys. I love it. I thrive in it. And as much as a Packers fan, I hated what Ben Johnson did to Green Bay last year. I respect the hell out of it, Courtney. I respect that in his introductory press conference, he was like, I am not shying away from pressure. I'm going directly at the team and the division that's not only our number one rival, but that has been the model of consistency for a long time. We want to be like them, and I'm going to beat them. And then he went out there and he did it. And Joe Burrow has had a lot of success in his career. He's won a national championship game. He's been to a Super Bowl. He knows what he's capable of, and he knows that even despite those accolades, it's not enough. He doesn't want to be Dan Marino, and he needs the other guys around him to buy into this feeling of we can do it. And I love that he is not afraid to say it publicly, because he knows if things go left and he knows if they miss the playoffs again, that what are we going to do? What are sports fans going to do? And every sports media network, we're going to play the clips. We're going to run this back, this commentary that he had with Ja'Marr Chase on this podcast. We're going to run back him manifesting a Super Bowl. And he knows that he's upping the ante, and he's not afraid of it. And that's what a leader does. And speaking of leaders, head coaches, well, one that's in the headlines and one that's in trouble, at least publicly in the court of public perception, is Lane Kiffin. There was an excerpt of a book that is coming out that came out yesterday. We're going to discuss that. But also, how much pressure is on Lane Kiffin to win this season? We'll talk about that next here on Unsportsmanlike. We're presented by Progressive Insurance.
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1: My decision should always be made in the best interest of the players, not for my reputation and how the decisions play in the national media or other fan bases.
2: Has there been a coach in recent memory to put a bigger target on him and his team's back like Lane Kiffin has this year?
3: Oh, there's a lot of pressure. They're double-digit home favorites, and little old Clemson lying in the weeds. It's a talented football team. With all that comes expectations, and really it comes down to the health of Sam Levitt.
4: A lot of pressure on Lane Kiffin to win. He said he was going to LSU because it gave him a better chance to do so. Can he get it done? It's Unsportsmanlike here on ESPN Radio. I'm Michelle Smallman alongside Courtney Cronin and Miel O'Brien. And let's talk about Lane Kiffin, ladies, with our next guest. Cole Kublick is joining us, SEC analyst and host of McElroy and Kublick in the Morning on 94.5 WJOX in Birmingham, Alabama. Also, Read and React with Cole Kublick and Roman Harper on SEC Network. It returns Monday, September 7th at 7 p.m. Can't wait for that. And Cole, we're going to get into the drama surrounding this Clemson-LSU matchup and the commentary made by both head coaches. But first, I want to focus on the football. How big of an upset would it be if Clemson did beat LSU?
5: I think it would be a monumental upset when you look at just matchups and talent and ability. Is Clemson's roster exactly on par with what LSU has right now? No, not because what Lane brought into the portal and what LSU had stick around. But it's not like Dabo hasn't collected talent over the years, hasn't been a good recruiter. You have a first-year starting quarterback in Christopher Vezina. You have a talented defensive line, experience on the offensive line. I think they have good skill. I think the more surprising part would be a first-time starting quarterback going to Baton Rouge at night where dreams and hopes go to die, as Les Miles told us, actually going in there and getting that win in what is being described as maybe the most bananas environment in the history of that stadium. I find that tough to believe because I've seen some crazy ones there. They literally had an earthquake at the end of a game when they scored against Auburn to pull off an upset of their own. So I don't know if it would be that big of an upset. It's just with everything that's going on, all the hype, all the talk, there's this expectation that just Clemson has no way of competing. But as you heard Dusty Dvorak say there before we came in, Dabo Swinney has built his dream home right now, and he's put it on the lake that he wants to live in. This is exactly where he wants to live. We don't have a chance. They don't respect us. We're not ranked. We're the underdogs. Nobody talking about us. He's been given every key to every motivational speech that made him who he is as the Clemson head coach. That, more than anything else, why I think it would be silly to think Clemson can't at least go be competitive and maybe pull off a win.
6: Dabo's A-okay with putting it on him, as you just illuminated on, Cole. But who has the bigger target now on their back because of the comments made by Dabo Swinney earlier this week? He and the Tigers or Lane Kiffin and the Tigers?
5: Oh, no, it's Lane Kiffin because that expectation that started around SEC Media Days this year in Tampa when folks started to say, us in the media, that it's playoff or nothing, or national championship even, or nothing for LSU this year, which I actually don't buy into. You tell me a first-year head coach, regardless of how much your roster costs, regardless of the history of the program that you are now the head coach of, you can't just say that, one, it's playoff or die, two, national championship or die. Think about the path to both of those now. We're going to a 9-game conference schedule in the SEC. LSU does not have one of the lighter schedules in the league. And then to get to the playoff, to have to potentially face teams like an Oregon, like an Indiana, like a Notre Dame, to potentially go win a national championship, it is harder than ever to pinpoint, I think, one team and say, that will be our national champion. All that still lies on the shoulders of Lane Kiffin. $90 million to get him there, $40-some million on the roster to be able to get him. And then this extra attention that he's brought with potentially putting professional players back on his roster, I don't think there's any doubt about it. The expectation for Clemson right now is, can Dabo get him back to bowl eligibility? Can he have him back to what we maybe saw during his first few years there at Clemson? I think there's very little expectation for Dabo and Clemson this year.
7: And you called it a monumental upset in the making. That would be what happens if Clemson goes into LSU's Death Valley Saturday night. There's this idea, Cole, that a team that won the national championship during the 16 season and the 18 season is now a decaying program. Do they need this win against LSU to validate that they are not that? Or would they be okay without it and still able to get into the CFP mix via their route in the ACC if they don't win this game?
5: Yeah, Courtney, I think the main reason They do and they don't. The reason they need it is it would really quiet a lot of people, and it would take a lot of pressure off Dabo, and we would probably hear less of the quotes like we've heard this week from him, because he wouldn't have to answer the questions that frustrate him so much. The reason that they wouldn't need it is because it's the first game of the season, and we've seen Notre Dame lose their first two games of the season and still be knocking on the door of the college football playoff. We've seen other teams falter early and still be able to find their win. There would be enough room to make up what the team is, what the program still is, what Dabo still is as a head coach, because it is still the opener. You got the rest of that schedule to go prove to people we're one of the better teams, better programs in college football.
4: We're speaking with Cole Kublick here on Unsportsmanlike. He's an SEC analyst, host of McElroy and Kublick in the Morning on 94.5 WJOX in Birmingham, Alabama. And Cole, that's where I want to go next. I want to get a temperature check of how people in Alabama are feeling about Lane Kiffin. So he obviously leaves Ole Miss in a controversial way to go to LSU, Alabama's rival. He is in the headlines for going after players who were in the NFL trying to come back to college. There was an excerpt yesterday that dropped in Vanity Fair from the upcoming book, Lane Being Lane by John Talty, that profiled some of the time that he had under Nick Saban in Alabama. How are people in Alabama reacting to all of this drama surrounding Lane Kiffin? What's their vibe on what Lane is right now?
5: Michelle, I can tell you the drama that is listed in John Talty's book comes to almost zero surprise of folks here in the state of Alabama, and you get a little bit of a taste of why Lane Kiffin was never really an option to be Alabama's head coach when Kalen DeBoer was hired. A lot of people wanted that to be real, but the situation was that that wasn't going to take place. It wasn't even investigated by the Alabama brass. As far as the professional player situation and bringing guys back, the way that this has happened with us on our radio show is if it's your team, it's probably a good idea and they don't have a problem with it and it's poor player. If it's another team, it's just rage and fury. And so it's rage and fury for Alabama and Auburn fans right now at Lane Kiffin. But there are a lot of Alabama fans that weren't mad about this when Charles Bediako was coming back to play basketball for the Crimson Tide last year. Right. There are a few that said, hey, I'm just not for this. I'm against this. This doesn't seem right. This is not what college athletics should be, which is where I think the majority of people are on this. But there's the book title itself, I think, gives you an idea of where most people are. It's Lane Being Lane. No matter how shocking, no matter how surprising, no matter how stupid some of the things might be, a lot of people just shrug their shoulders and say it's Lane. Like, there's a part of him that could always have this master plan that we have to just keep deep in the back of our brain, that he could be trying to circumvent something, make something happen, prove a point to someone, because that's just the way that he thinks. He is as outside of the box as any head coach in college football. And there's always a plan B or maybe an alternative plan for what's happening with him. So a lot of the things from the book, I really do believe that Lane straightened a lot of that stuff out, and it shouldn't be worrisome to people in Baton Rouge or anybody anymore, but very little surprise for us here in the state of Alabama.
7: Mia, I want to jump in here really quick, because the title of that book is his MO, Lane Being Lane. Well, that's just Lane Kiffin, yet we continue to give him a pass. Raiders head coach, Tennessee head coach, USC head coach, the FAU head coach, Ole Miss, LSU. He hasn't won anything as a head coach at any of those spots, and LSU is now the journey that he's going to go on with the big contract that he has. Why do we keep giving him a pass in the college football world, Cole? I've never been able to understand that.
5: Well, I would counter Courtney with some of the things that he has done. You're exactly right on championships, but he did coach a team that qualified. Boy, how do we talk about this? We've never really had a conversation similar to this before. Qualified for the college football playoff, although he did not coach the team in the college football playoff. Did some really good things at FAU, a program that hadn't had a ton of success before he got there. So, and then too, I think when you're an assistant on the Lane Kiffin staff, or excuse me, a Nick Saban staff, and you have success with your part of the team that he coached, it's going to elevate you as a coach, be it Mario Cristobal coaching the offensive line, Kirby Smart coaching the defense, Pete Golding coaching the defense, Steve Sarkisian, Lane Kiffin coaching the offense. And it doesn't take away from the type of coach that they are, but it does elevate you more than maybe all the other coaches at other places during that time period. It's just what the Nick Saban era did for assistant coaches. So I would counter with he did things at Ole Miss that had not been done ever or since John Vaught, who the stadium is named after, and did some great things at FAU. There are all of those other times you referenced, But I would counter with he's also done some really good things that people look at and say, if we could get a piece of that at our school, he could potentially take us to new heights, places maybe we've never been.
6: Cole, before we let you go, I do want to look at the rest of the SEC. Week one, of course, coming up this weekend. Is there another storyline outside of Death Valley that you have your eyes on? Or is perhaps the biggest storyline elsewhere in the SEC this idea of the Georgia AD proposing to remove LSU from the conference if they break rules?
5: Yeah, unfortunately, those are still going to be our headlines, and we are ready to talk actual football and games. As you mentioned, week one is here. We'll have Missouri from the SEC playing tonight. Oklahoma from the SEC goes tomorrow night. There are micro questions with a lot of these teams. I think the middle of the pack of the SEC is stronger than it's ever been. You could legitimately look from team, maybe if you ranked them 4 or 5 all the way down to 15 and say, all those teams could finish with 8 or 9 wins. All those teams could finish with 4 or 5 wins. The offensive lines are going to be massive for the majority of those. The quarterback play in the league should be exceptional from probably more than half the league this year. And you got a lot of new coaches in new places like Auburn, Kentucky, et cetera, that people want to see. Are they going to be able to extend and have more success than people believe year one? Not a lot other than LSU this weekend. I will say, the Ole Miss-Louisville game Sunday night is a little bit of a sleeper because that is one. I think Pete Golding and Ole Miss go to the playoff. I think they have the second best defensive line in the league, the best running back, quarterback tandem returning in all of college football, probably a top 3 or 4 offensive line in the SEC, even though people don't want to give them credit for that, and a coach that won 2 playoff games last year. But do not put anything past Jeff Brohm, a guy that can absolutely call plays, a talented quarterback transferring in. Clev Lubin and that defensive line are going to be able to get after Trinidad Chambliss. A dangerous, dangerous non-conference game Sunday night for the SEC.
4: Great stuff from Cole Kublick. 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You can find him everywhere. SEC analyst, host of McElroy and Kublick in the morning on 94.5 WJOX in Birmingham, Alabama. I wanted to make sure I got that dial right. And Read and React with Cole Kublick and Roman Harper, SEC Network. 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We'll be tuned in.
5: Thank you, guys.
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1: I learned on Friday Michelle is the Herb Brooks of my personal life. She just bullies me into going out on the weekends.
2: Yeah, I do. Get your butt up, get dressed, put a smile.
1: So Nuno keeps saying that he thinks it's sad that Bill Belichick is coaching at UNC. And Nuno, I would like to know why, and I would like to preface this ahead of time by saying that whatever your reason is dumb.
3: Maybe I'm just a hater. Maybe
4: I don't think there's a maybe on that.
5: I'm over it. I'm sick and tired and over it.
1: Get a life.
2: It is that time of the day for Pat Costello to complain about things. I'm Michelle Smallman alongside Mia O'Brien and Courtney Cronin. It's in Sportsmanlike. We're presented by Progressive Insurance. And in that rejoin there, Pat said I was the Herb Brooks of his personal life. I find that to be a high compliment. So thank you, Pat.
6: There you go.
1: It was a compliment.
6: And yesterday, Pat had a lot of things to say about summer versus fall. So I want you to know, Pat, that as I was at my local little grocery store near my hotel here in New York City, I picked up some pumpkin spice cookies in your honor because you've done such an amazing job with decorating your apartment. As soon as that calendar flipped to September, I figured we all need to celebrate. I may not be in Vegas East, but know that these are like spiritually being delivered to you right now. I want you to go get your pumpkin spice on.
1: I'm glad you talked about this because I was very curious because you texted our little group chat the other day or yesterday and you were like, I got a prop. And I was like, okay. And now knowing that it's cookies that I can't eat, I don't know what you want me, how I'm supposed to respond to this.
7: What
1: I'll
7: a
1: be
7: nice
1: honest.
7: Surprise. Yeah. Here's Pat. Cookies that everyone else but you will have.
1: Here's some cookies that I bought that only me and Michelle can eat.
6: I just love that.
2: I'm thrilled.
6: I love that Cam Pratt, my, of course, my fellow Ithaca College bomber, like, has the synergy to where he assumed I was going to show up in a pumpkin hat because that would be very much my ethos to show up in costume. That's probably an omen and a spoiler alert for weeks and years to come. But anyways, point being, no pumpkin hat, just pumpkin spice cookies that we're going to enjoy. In your honor, Pat.
1: Thank you.
2: What else you got for us, Pat?
1: I'd like to talk about Myron Metcalf.
2: Oh, I always love to talk about Myron Metcalf.
6: Premier
2: one of the funniest
6: Mingler.
2: People to ever walk this earth.
1: He is. Well, Myron on their show recently has decided on a new style choice. I'd like you to take a look and a listen to Myron Metcalf.
8: Nice to see you today. You're wearing a hat again, so yeah. I think this is now part of your fashion statement at this point, right?
9: It's the same hat. You know, I don't have that many hats, I realize. So I may have to go invest in some hats. I like the look. No, I like the hat.
8: Do you? Well, good. I think you look you look really good.
1: 3 to 5, Matt and Myron on ESPN Radio. Myron decided he's a hat guy now and wore the same exact hat 2 days in a row. And you could tell that Matt Jones was not on board with this hat thing because Myron's like, yeah, I like the hat thing. And Matt goes, do you? I don't think I'm on board with Myron being a hat guy. I think he looks funny.
10: You guys know why he's doing this, right?
2: Why?
10: Because someone on social media called him Milk Chocolate Whopperhead.
2: What? They called him what?
7: Milk Chocolate Whopperhead. They also said he had a pointy head.
10: Yeah, well, yeah.
2: That's an unbelievably creative diss.
10: I think it was maybe an Eagles fan that was upset with his appearance on First Take, and they called him that.
2: Eagles fans are brutal. We know we've got two of them in Vegas East. Milk Chocolate Whopperhead. So now he's wearing hats. And, you know, Courtney, it's very interesting to me that at this stage of his life that Myron would be like, oh, I'm a hat guy now. I think you flesh that out when you're in, like, high school, right? Like, that you're either a hat person or you're not a hat person.
11: It's radio. We can dress down a little bit. You saw his co-host, Matt Jones, wearing a hat. I think Myron wants to fit the aesthetic of the show and has decided that he's going to wear some soccer kit. I couldn't really tell whose jersey that was, and a hat. He's
6: Jordan
11: a hat
6: Brown
11: guy with
6: too.
11: One

0: Sponsorship with Lids.
1: We do, and I got some amazing Packers hats from Lids. Shout out to Lids.
0: Ooh, I like
1: your
0: that.
1: Girl's ready for the season. I think maybe we can connect Myron Medcalf and get him set up.
2: Can we get our guy a new hat? I don't think I'm on board with Myron being a hat guy.
1: Wait a second. I have an idea. You know who is the king of hats? Freddie Coleman.
0: Oh.
1: Why don't we have Freddie Coleman give Myron Medcalf some hat advice?
2: Yeah, but those are like more Freddie fedoras, aren't they? Hats.
1: But let's have Myron try on various styles
3: but
1: of hats.
3: Can you see?
1: A fedora, a newsboy hat, maybe a cowboy hat, a straw hat, a visor. Like, if Myron's going to be a hat guy, why doesn't he cycle through various styles of hats to really see what fits?
4: Well, also, Myron's become a whole, like, soccer jersey guy. Like, every other show, he's rocking, like, a different jersey.
1: It's a kit, Nuno.
3: Kit.
2: Whatever. Yeah, wow, Nuno. Get it right.
1: Like soccer, Nuno.
2: It's like you don't even know soccer. Nuno's not a soccer fan.
3: But like, I even said it properly.
1: That's right.
4: Or, hey, Rob Lorenzo, put like, just, you know, craft up some shots with different type of hats on.
3: Photoshop.
4: There you go, Photoshop.
3: Photoshop.
1: AI.
2: Okay.
3: I would argue, figuratively, Myron, I am here to support you, my brother. You wear many hats. Don't let anyone take that away from you.
2: Literally, I'm not here to support Myron. Take the hat off, Myron. You look ridiculous.
1: Even those, what did they call him? A whopperhead?
5: Milk chocolate whopperhead.
3: At least they didn't say come home. Like Van Pelt once upon a time. Just come home. That's what Scott Van Pelt likes to say.
2: Oh, yeah. That's what
1: he
2: I
1: said.
2: Did. Pat came home.
1: For many years. Yeah. Come on home.
2: Trying to convince Nuno still. I have one more that I would like to discuss.
1: Go ahead.
2: Michelle Smallman thinks she would be a great lawyer. We were texting about this last night.
1: We were.
2: And Michelle told me, I'd be a great lawyer. And you know what, Michelle? The more I thought about it, I don't think you'd be a great lawyer.
1: You said that yesterday, so
2: well,
1: you didn't change your stance at all.
2: No, at first I was like, you know what, I could see it. I think Michelle would be a great lawyer. And then I kind of sat on it. No, I'm out. I would not want you to defend me.
5: And you realize she has zero grasp of the legal system?
2: Well, that's a big part of it.
5: She thinks that jurors have sidebars with judges?
1: Have you or have you not seen me talk my way into some pretty good situation.
5: I've heard you talk about talking your way into situations. I've never seen it happen myself.
1: Well, trust me.
2: I saw it happen at the draft.
1: I'm pretty convinced.
2: Allegedly.
1: I'm pretty convincing sometimes when I need to be. And I think a judge would agree. Especially when the truth is on my side. Because I'm only taking on clients who are innocent. Well, so I've got the facts in my back pocket.
4: You're not going to have any clients.
2: That's not how that works.
4: You're not going to have any clients.
1: I'm saying the truth is on my side, so I will walk up there. What is it, a podium? The bench?
5: The
1: whatever
5: stand.
1: It is.
5: The stand. The stand.
2: I don't know anything about
1: the courtroom. The stand. And I'll be like, Your Honor, here are the facts. My client is obviously innocent. Do what's right. I know that's why you were put
5: them.
1: In this position, Your Honor, because you're amazing. You are so qualified. You have earned this position at the top of the legal system.
5: Michelle, the judge doesn't decide. The jury,
2: decides.
5: You are almost on a jury, and you don't know who decides?
1: Ladies and gentlemen of the jury.
2: You can't just butter up the judge to get a ruling.
5: Wow, judge, you look hot today.
1: By the way, jury, you're looking good. You guys are rested.
5: All of you.
3: All of you.
1: Some of you have definitely worked on your summer bodies and have the tans to back it up. My client is innocent. I rest. We're on Sportsmanlike here on ESPN Radio.
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0: 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Coming up Thursday, we'll start our division previews with the AFC and NFC North. Is this the year Lamar Jackson

0: Kevin, Canty, and Michelle are unsportsmanlike.
1: The NBA drops the hammer on the LA Clippers. The league fined the team $30 million and stripped the franchise of 5 first-round picks. Owner Steve Ballmer also faces a 1-year suspension.
2: This was Adam Silver playing judge and jury after a year-long investigation into the LA Clippers. Essentially showed that the Clippers weren't technically funneling money to Kawhi Leonard.
3: Kawhi Leonard, I'm stunned that he wasn't suspended at all. You're asking me to believe he didn't know that he was circumventing the rules of the league at all?
4: Game day means traveling. 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I'm Michelle Smallman, hanging out with Mia O'Brien and Courtney Cronin today on Unsportsmanlike. 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And all morning long, we've been talking about the big news coming out of the NBA. After a nearly year-long investigation, they came out and said that they found a pattern of misconduct and multiple significant rules violations by the Clippers organization, a prior offender of the salary cap circumvention rules. This, of course, is because of the year-long probe of Kawhi Leonard and the cap circumvention that he was involved in, according to the NBA. So we bring in our ESPN NBA front office insider and former Nets assistant GM, Bobby Marks. Bobby, obviously the NBA made a statement here yesterday. The Clippers must forfeit 5 first-round draft picks. They were fined $30 million. Their owner suspended from team and league activities for a year. Other members of the operation suspended without pay for a year or 6 months. And Kawhi Leonard wasn't suspended, but he must pay the league $700,000. Bobby, in your opinion, did the punishment fit the crime for the Clippers?
5: I think it did. I mean, I think the league certainly could have probably gone one step further and voided the Kawhi Leonard contract. I think you got to pick your battles as far as what you're going to win and what's not going to be drawn out in a long legal battle here. But I think, and I would advise anybody to go out and read the 36 page report that came out last night, because when you read through it, what the Clippers did, I do believe fit the bill. I mean, we talked about the aspiration case at length for over the year. The aspiration case is a side note in all this. I mean, there's 4 different companies, certainly with Daktronics is probably the headliner here. And that was, during COVID, right? I mean, how many athletes are signing $10 to $12 million endorsement deals in the middle of COVID when business is basically shut down here? So yeah, I do think they got it right. I think if I was the Clippers, I would probably stand down. Hopefully in 3 or 4 years from now, you get to recoup some of those draft picks back. But yeah, I think the punishment fit with what the report stated.
6: Bobby, why did it take until now for the NBA to finish this investigation?
5: Well, yeah, I mean, when you read through it, I mean, they did it. I mean, the amount of people that they interviewed, the amount of records that they actually went through, I bet a lot of people probably didn't know who Jillian Zucker was until yesterday, who is the president of business operations for the Clippers, who is basically in the middle of it. I think a lot of it is who cooperated, who didn't cooperate. As we said, the aspiration investigation was the forefront a year ago, and then when you bring the other companies into light, I think that just kind of extended this investigation until where it took over almost a year to get done.
7: Bobby, with Kawhi Leonard in all of this, he gets off with a $700,000 fine.
5: Yeah.
7: And what feels like a slap on the wrist. Were you surprised that the league didn't levy any sort of suspension for him?
5: I think I was probably more, I think when the picks came through, that was probably what I was more surprised about. I think last night at, 11:30, when I got done reading the report, I was probably surprised that there wasn't more for Kawhi Leonard, whether it be a suspension or more, maybe a bigger fine or, even as I said, the potential of voiding his contract here. I do think, as I said, if the league was going to go down that road, it was going to be a long fight with the Players Association. The Players Association has to sign off on the penalties here. So there had to be some type of an agreement here. And you're right. I mean, he gets a slap on the wrist. I think it's $700,000 that he has to reimburse. He is likely going to get traded in the next week here to Toronto. he is likely going to sign a lucrative contract. And, you know, at the end of the day, Kawhi Leonard is guilty for putting himself around, you know, I guess people, not trustworthy people here. And of course, his, you know, his reputation is going to take a hit if it hadn't already here, but he basically walks out pretty unscathed.
4: We're speaking with Bobby Marks, our ESPN NBA front office insider here on Unsportsmanlike. Bobby, this is obviously a dysfunctional situation. What's your sense of the way that the Clippers are perceived around the league and NBA circles and how dysfunctional that they are?
5: Well, listen, you know, you go back to 2015, and so, you know, a lot of this, you know, where the penalties are wasn't just because of this case. You know, the 2015 situation where they got fined $250,000 for DeAndre Jordan as far as with some marketing ventures there. And then even when Kawhi was signed in 2019, in the report, it states basically the league made the Clippers brass, Lawrence Frank, Steve Ballmer, sit down and basically watch like a salary cap circumvention video on the do's and don'ts. So this is basically round three. And ever since he signed in 2019, there's been whispers and there's been rumors. And this is kind of, you know, Uncle Dennis, the shadowy figure we've heard about here. And now all of a sudden, 7 years later, this comes to light. And yeah, I mean, I think it cast a negative spell on an organization that basically took advantage of an arena that was being built. A lot of these new, these vendors that were coming in and basically had to kind of funnel money to, you know their top star in doing so.
6: Bobby, all morning long, we've been comparing the Kawhi Leonard situation to previous incidents, whether that be Joe Smith with the Timberwolves or in the college football ranks, SMU, Penn State. In the grand scheme of things, where does this punishment rank for you in the NBA history, but then also in all of sports?
5: Yeah, I mean, the SMU situation is pretty interesting. You know, it's a good example because that was a death penalty. It really, you know, Eric Dickerson, Craig James back then, and it really set them back. I don't know if I'm ready to put it there because the Clippers kind of got fortunate here. I mean, can you imagine if this investigation was wrapped up in, I don't know, May, and, you know, the fifth pick in the draft is taken away? So, and or Kawhi Leonard's contract is voided here. So, listen, they still have two draft picks. They're probably going to get two more from Toronto in the Kawhi trade, and their roster is somewhat set, with Darius Garland and Bear here. But I would say it's probably a little bit below the Joe Smith salary cap circumvention just because Smith had his contract voided here. And we'll wait to see. Maybe, maybe the Clippers are rewarded down the road with getting some of these draft picks back. But, listen, it's top two, at least from an NBA perspective.
7: Real quick on that before I get to what I was going to ask you, how would they get those picks back?
5: Good behavior.
7: Okay, so the league would have the league would be able to decide, hey, sure, you've been punished enough. Here's some first round draft picks.
5: If you've played ball with us and you've been on good behavior, when you go back 25 or 26 years from that, you know, the Joe Smith case was in 2000. Minnesota got back two first round picks, but it wasn't until 2003 that they got them. So yeah, I mean, basically, it's basically for good behavior as far as if they fit within compliance moving forward.
7: So is that their incentive to not try to appeal this? Because the statement that came out yesterday reads that the NBA and the NBAPA, quote, have entered into an agreement confirming these penalties are final and binding on all parties.
5: If I was the Clippers today, I would put a call into the league and say, listen, we're not going to proceed with any court rulings as long as there's an agreement that there's no more future penalties. Because the one thing you don't want to do, and in the Lipton report, is that there's basically more things that have been coming through and that they still have the right to investigate. The one thing you don't want to do is make a Kawhi Leonard trade and all of a sudden those two first-round picks from Toronto all of a sudden are lost.
4: Great stuff from Bobby Marks, our ESPN NBA front office insider. Bobby, thanks so much for the time.
5: Appreciate it. Thank you.
4: Well, coming up next here on Unsportsmanlike, it's respected or check it. But first, I want to tell you about Marriott. 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
1: Nuno thinks he could be a detective.
2: I've watched enough of these Law and Order FBIs that I think I could probably solve a murder.
3: Is it insulting? I think it is to FBI
4: agents. Very insulting.
5: I'm very confident in my skills to solve a crime, too, Nuno. Together, we could really take down some bad guys.
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5: We're on Sportsmanlike on ESPN Radio. 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So Nuno, our fearless leader, thinks that he could be a detective, that he could solve a crime. I think I would be a good lawyer. Together, we could be quite the duo.
6: Ooh.
5: Nuno solving the crime.
6: A new TV show for Nuno to watch as well. Yeah.
5: Me taking the evidence to court.
6: Fun facts.
5: Exonerating people.
6: At my kindergarten graduation, I did proclaim when I grew up I wanted to be a dentist and a detective. So can I join the force? Is that allowed?
7: Sure. A dentist detective?
6: A dentist detective, yes. A dentist and a detective. And then I figured out by the third grade that I hated blood. So both of those jobs went out the window. And here I am.
5: Courtney, do you have any faith in Nuno to solve a crime?
8: Yes.
2: All right, you need to stop.
8: No, I do. Really, I do. Nuno.
6: I'm most half-hearted.
8: He jumps on me so quick because he thinks I'm being disingenuous about this. I absolutely believe that you would go about finding the facts, piecing things together, staying quiet until you're ready to strike. I think he'd be good at this.
2: I think
8: Nuno's not irrational. Like, Nuno's going
5: Have you met him?
8: He's going to
7: what? Do
8: he
7: Nuno's not irrational
5: yesterday.
8: That was performative. Like, that was performative.
7: What's a crazier take? Courtney saying that PCA is the best center fielder since Willie Mays, or that Nuno is not performative or irrational?
8: I know. I said that was performative. He's not irrational.
7: Yes, he is.
8: Nuno puts the show together. Nuno keeps the show on the tracks. He's
2: he doesn't. Sometimes.
8: You guys are out of control.
5: No.
8: You guys are out of control.
2: No, they're
8: slandering.
7: We just work with him every day.
1: We work with him every day.
8: And I work with him a lot too.
2: Not as much as
7: you don't understand. You don't hear what he says.
2: So that says more about you, Court, than the rest of these animals.
5: Because animals.
2: Because they're the ones that lead me to being irrational sometimes.
5: How?
8: I don't think you're irrational.
5: We don't provoke you at all.
1: There are so many times where you're sitting back there and you're like, can I say something? And then the most wild thing of all time comes out of your mouth.
5: Do you have an example, Pat?
1: I can't. Not for the air. Sorry.
8: Oh, okay, wow. To solve a crime, to gather evidence, takes organization.
5: Nuno
8: is one of the most organized people that I've ever worked with.
5: Yes.
8: The rundown, I get my Zoom information, I get my connection information all by the time that I get up in the morning, and everything is neatly put together.
5: We are always prepared.
8: If I need you to find where the bodies are buried, I know that you will. So,
1: but Nuno's also one to make a snap decision. He would see one piece of evidence and be like, yep, she did it.
7: Emotional
1: reaction.
7: Yep,
1: it was her.
2: That's why I think, Smalls, you would be a better detective than obviously a lawyer.
5: Why not?
2: I have faith in you because you would get... You would be like, all right, this happened. Like, if Dejan, what was that dude?
6: Dejan Love.
2: Like, if he tried to, like, slide in your DMs, you would have figured this out, like, in a heartbeat.
5: Well,
2: like,
5: I also work in sports.
2: Yeah, like.
6: Well, she also knows what Google.com is.
2: There's enough smarts there to figure this out. Like, you would get to the facts of it.
9: I'm definitely a lawyer.
2: Yeah, like, I don't need you to be a lawyer. I think we would be a great duo, you know, solving crimes.
5: I did once find out, I don't know if I can reveal this.
6: Oh.
5: I had a friend who was with someone, and they had dated for a long time, and there was some suspect behavior, and I pulled the thread. And I unraveled the entire thing.
6: You go down some Instagram rabbit holes.
5: And when I tell you what I uncovered, I don't know if I can say it here, but what I uncovered was so shocking and so major that I actually do agree with you, Nuno. I could solve the crime because I did solve a very big mystery.
8: All women are detectives in their own right.
6: Except for the women who fell for Dejan Love.
8: Except for that. But Michelle, I have a similar story. A guy I dated in 2021 very briefly was very much like the Dejan Love early on, the love bombing, the over-promising, just sounded too good to be true. So I had a friend who's a lawyer do a background check.
5: Smart. On this guy?
8: Mm-hmm. Use your resources.
5: Did you uncover anything?
6: Yeah,
8: a friend of mine from college who is a practicing lawyer went and did the background check.
1: So just to be clear, everything. You being a detective was someone else finding out the information
2: she
1: for you.
2: Used no, her, hold on. She used her sources, though.
5: Using like, my sources.
2: She
5: used her resources, yes.
2: Solving crime,
5: reporter. Matt. Reporter. Relationship building, trusting people yep. who are going to help you get. But did you find anything?
8: She found some questionable things
5: interesting
8: in the guy's past. I mean, it didn't last more than a couple of weeks because I was just like, yeah, this is it's all checking out to what she revealed. It wasn't anything nefarious, but it was like,
6: not for me.
8: Yeah, exactly, Mia. Good way to put a bow on that one. But it is good to use your resources. And Michelle, who is very good at digging up information, as we have found out on this show, I really would like to see this joint venture between you and Nuno take place because it's not the blind leading the blind, but it would be close in the sense that you both would empower each other to probably overstep here in more than one way, and I would be here for it.
5: You know what we need to do? We need to do an escape room and see how well Nuno and I can work together to put the puzzle together.
6: I like that.
2: You know what we need to do next week when the ESPN radio hosts are up here. Like, someone needs to go missing, and we need to go find them. I just got to play.
8: Let's not have like that happen.
5: No, what?
8: Hide and seek.
7: No, this is a good idea. Each show has to put together the details of what happened.
6: Courtney, are you going?
8: No, I won't.
6: Neither am I.
8: I don't want to go missing.
6: Don't let anyone else know. Courtney and I aren't there. They have to figure out where we are. I mean, that's probably obvious.
8: Put an APB out for Canty. Be
2: like one of Myron's new hats has to go missing.
6: There it is.
1: I feel like we'd be like a week into you guys trying to solve the crime and you'd be like, this one goes straight to the top, guys. And you just get completely unhinged way too fast. You'd see one piece of information and like your cork board would have all the strings going down all these different directions.
5: Imagine me and Nuno in front of the whiteboard. We're getting little bits and pieces.
6: Always Sunny in Philadelphia.
5: Some evidence. We're writing it down. We're connecting the dots. I'm like, all right, you go talk to this person. I'm going to talk to the. What about the shoe print? What about the fingerprints?
6: I just want to know
5: all these things.
6: Would you guys be able to crack the case of the Los Angeles Clippers?
5: Well, I think the case was cracked yesterday.
6: Yeah,
5: according to the NBA.
7: They would have done it way quicker than a year.
5: Who? Nuno and myself?
7: Yeah, they would have had it done in a week.
8: You know what they wouldn't have done? They would not have been gaslit by Steve Ballmer. And all the things that he said and the organization has said in the process, Nuno and Michelle would be like, don't try that on me. I'm not falling for it.
5: No, Nuno especially would not have fallen for that at all. He can suss out things that aren't true for sure. But here's what happened yesterday, if you're just tuning in. And by the way, if you missed any of the show, please download the podcast. So after a nearly year-long investigation, the NBA came out yesterday with this statement and the punishments that follow. They said that they found a pattern of misconduct and multiple significant rules violations by the Clippers organization, a prior offender of the salary cap circumvention rules. This comes after the investigation on Kawhi Leonard after a year-long probe. And the punishments are as follows. The Clippers must forfeit 5 first-round draft picks, one in each of the 2029, 2030, 2031, 2032, and 2033 seasons. The Clippers were fined $30 million. Their owner, Steve Ballmer, suspended from all league and team activities for 1 year. President of Business Operations, Jillian Zucker, suspended without pay for 1 year. President of Basketball Operations, Lawrence Frank, suspended without pay for 6 months. And Kawhi Leonard, the player at the epicenter of all of this, he's a 2-time finals MVP, by the way. He wasn't suspended, but he must pay the league $700,000. And Courtney, that's where I want to drill down because we've talked a lot today about the Clippers, about whether or not the punishment fit the crime, whether or not that they're going to fight this and how this is going to impact them moving forward. How are you feeling right now looking at Kawhi Leonard, who essentially gets to walk away from all this? He's going to go to Toronto. He has to pay $700,000, but that's a drop in the bucket for him based on his total career earnings. He came out with a statement and said, integrity and respect for this game are fundamental to who I am. I accept full responsibility for lapses in judgment by people within my inner circle, and I regret the distraction this situation has caused for me and my family. That's just part of his statement yesterday. So he's basically saying the only thing that I did wrong was trust the wrong people. What are your thoughts on what Kawhi said yesterday and the punishment that he was handed?
8: He's passing the buck onto other people. And he gets off with a slap on the wrist. No suspension. He's going to get traded. He gets exactly what he wants out of this, to get out of Los Angeles, to go back to the place where he won a championship, and get a new contract in the process. We know how good Kawhi is in a contract year. He's got 1 year remaining on this thing. He's going to be insane this year on the court.
6: By the way,
8: he gets to walk away from a mess that he created by the people he had around him doing these backdoor dealings with organizations, companies that circumvented the salary cap, and he gets to go play good basketball on a team that's, you know, functionally in a much better place than they were a year ago, 2 years ago, in an Eastern Conference that's wide open right now? Like, if anything, this is failing upwards. This is punishment that has him landing in a much better place than the place where these quote-unquote crimes against the salary cap and against the NBA's rules were committed.
6: By the way, you should also note in that statement, I don't want to say that he sold the Clippers out, but in addition to noting that integrity and respect for the game are fundamental to who Kawhi is, the line about, I entered into my contract with the Clippers as well as the agreements in question. So he admits he entered into those agreements in good faith, fully committed to fulfilling my obligations with no knowledge of any intent on anyone's part to circumvent the salary cap. So even if the Clippers are going to say, well, we never actually agreed to any of the, well, Kawhi put it out there. So that is where, to your point, Courtney, not only does he get to walk away and basically just get a slap on the wrist and continue playing basketball, additionally, he throws the Clippers on the under the bus on his way out the door.
9: Well, this was certainly a juicy story that we had in sports yesterday. A guy who's always in the headlines, Lane Kiffin, head coach LSU. There's a book that is coming out about Lane Kiffin. It's called Lane Being Lane, The Story of Lane Kiffin, College Football's Agent of Chaos by John Tulsey. An excerpt was released yesterday in Vanity Fair. Courtney dropped it in our chat and was like, whoa, you got to read this. I read it and boy, is it juicy. It's incredibly juicy. Lane always in the conversation, but recently so much that we're going to have to talk about this. But John Talty, who wrote the book, our CBS National, our CBS Sports National college sports reporter, is going to join us next to talk about Lane Kiffin here on Unsportsmanlike, presented by Progressive Insurance.
0: What a Thursday Rich Eisen show we've got in store for you. 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Cam Scataboo with the Giants, same thing. And in studio, the great Mark Wahlberg will be with us all hour three. 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
13: My job is on the line if the Seahawks cut the wrong guy. 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We all know that stinks. 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
1: My decision should always be made in the best interest of the players, not for my reputation and how the decisions play in the national media or other fan bases.
2: Has there been a coach in recent memory to put a bigger target on him and his team's back like Lane Kiffin has this year?
3: Oh, there's a lot of pressure. They're double-digit home favorites and little old Clemson lying in the weeds. It's a talented football team. With all that comes expectations, and really it comes down to the health of Sam Levitt.
4: A lot of pressure on Lane Kiffin in his first season as the head coach of LSU. A book is coming out on Lane Kiffin. It's titled Lane Being Lane, the story of Lane Kiffin, college football's agent of chaos. It's out September 19th. It's written by John Tulsey, CSPN Sports National College Reporter. And there was an excerpt yesterday that came out from this book in Vanity Fair. And I'm just going to read the title of the excerpt, because if this doesn't grab your attention and get you to want to order and read this book, I don't know what will. The title of the excerpt is as such: keep him away from the sorority girls. Inside Lane Kiffin's trash-talking Joey Freshwater era with Nick Saban at Alabama. And John Talty, who wrote the book, is with us here on Unsportsmanlike. Oh, no, he's not there. Yeah, he's going to join us here in a second. But we all read this excerpt yesterday, ladies, and I cannot wait for this book to come out. Courtney, you're the one who dropped it in the chat. You saw it first. What did you pull? What was the thing that stood out to you the most about what you read about the book that about Lane Kiffin yesterday?
5: How much Nick Saban despises this guy.
4: Mm.
5: And how that relationship fractured when he was the offensive coordinator at Alabama. So much so that the Monday before that national championship game, he gets fired. His mind was somewhere else, and we know the story of it, but do we really know why Saban went to those depths? And I cannot wait to get my copy of the book. Like, that excerpt right there was enough to make me want to run to the store right now and just consume this whole thing before LSU and Clemson on Saturday night.
6: I think that the Joey Freshwater story, for those who may have missed it, that was the pseudonym that one Lane Kiffin was going under when he was traveling around the bar scene in Tuscaloosa once upon a time. I thought that that is something that many college football fans have largely forgotten about. And so to bring that back to the light alone, and as we already heard from Cole Kubelik earlier this morning, the idea of, for people in Alabama, it was no surprise that Lane Kiffin couldn't even sniff the head coaching position in Tuscaloosa after Nick Saban retired. There was never a question of if Lane Kiffin was going to get a fair shake at that job, not just because of Jimmy Sexton's involvement, but because of how he was perceived, not just by the legendary head coach, but by the people of Alabama, because his transgressions were well known.
4: Well, John Talty, who wrote the book, CBS Sports, National College Sports Reporter, joins us now. We read the excerpt yesterday, John. The title of the book is Lane Being Lane. It's something that people say all the time when discussing Lane Kiffin. What does that mean to you? What does Lane Being Lane mean to you, John?
7: I think it can mean anything. It can mean good things. It can mean bad things. Like, it's just such a shorthand that I think people have for him. And, you know, when I was starting writing this book, and you talked to a lot of people, and obviously I've been covering him for years too, dating back to, you know, the Alabama days. There were two things that I heard over and over again, and both of them kind of became possible names of the book. And one of them was Lane Being Lane. It was just the, well, how would you explain why Lane did that? And you just be like, huh, just Lane Being Lane. And the other one that I heard over and over again, be like, why did Lane do this thing? And I would get, he just can't help himself. Mm-hmm. So those were the two that we kind of considered, you know, he just can't help himself. That it was a little too confusing, I think, as a book title. But when you talk to people about Lane, that's what you just hear over and over again. And again, sometimes it's positive, sometimes it's funny. Like, oh, like, why did he tweet that thing calling out, you know, Nick Saban? And they're like, oh, Lane Being Lane, with a laugh. And sometimes it's more of like a shaking your head in a more disgusted way of, yeah, that's Lane Being Lane. So it kind of just sums up a lot of, I think, who he is.
6: Great to have you on with us, my fellow Monmouth County native, John Talty. And of course, you can check out his other works, including The Leadership Secrets of Nick Saban. I read that one earlier this year and really, really enjoyed it. John, with the release of the book now known to the public, what has been the reaction as not only this excerpt in Vanity Fair that ran yesterday, but some other, we'll just call it, you know, Easter eggs or just, you know, little tidbits from the book have started to leak out? What's been the reaction from especially those folks in Louisiana, knowing we're inside of 72 hours from Lane Kiffin's debut with LSU?
7: Yeah, I think that's a great question. I think the reaction overall has been great. you know, Lane has not commented on it publicly. He might have a different reaction, but I think overall, I think it's been really good. And there's, you know, of course, going to be more stuff that will come out, I'm sure, in the lead up to the book coming out on the 15th, but it's all been positive. And I think like the Vanity Fair excerpt yesterday, I don't think a lot of it necessarily shocked people, but I also think there's just a lot of stuff that people knew that just never really got written about. And so I think there was almost a shock of like, oh, wow, finally this stuff that I've heard about for 10 years is actually being included and written about in a way that I think is professional and fair and interesting. And so I think that's been exciting to people. Certainly, I don't know if my phone's ever blown up more than it did yesterday. So that's been good. I'm still trying to sort through responding to people, but it's been really positive to this point. And I think people are really excited to get their hands on it soon.
5: The quote that stuck out to a lot of us who read the excerpt in Vanity Fair was from one former coach that Nick Saban apparently relayed this to. Quote, "You've got to keep Lane away from the girls that are in college." And we know that off-field transgressions are nothing new, especially in the coaching world. But as you did your reporting on this, what did you learn about how that influenced how the person he was trying to please the most in Nick Saban, the person who he wanted to succeed at Alabama and probably never will get that opportunity to, how did that affect their relationship?
7: Yeah, and Courtney, I think that's like a critical point in understanding this, because some people are going to be like, why did you even write about this? Why is this included? And the reason why is exactly what you're getting into right there. And that's that this created a fracture between these two men. And there was a lot, I think, of, I don't know if you want to use the word disgust, but there was certainly deep frustration, I think, from Nick Saban's perspective and the multiple people that I talked to that were there at that time who talked to Saban and other people around it about this behavior, about this off-field stuff that was kind of hanging over that people knew about, you know. And I can remember covering Alabama during that time frame, getting text messages, you know, pretty late night, hey, Lane's out at this bar. And if I'm getting them, you know, Nick Saban was getting those messages as well. And so that created some real fissure between the two of them that was never repaired. And I think it unlocked for me, you know, we kind of remember the famous kind of images of Nick Saban screaming at Lane Kiffin on the sideline and all these stories of how much these two guys didn't get along. And a lot of that is personality and just how different they are. But this was also kind of that unsaid thing, at least publicly, that created challenges between them. And to your point, for many years before he got the LSU job, especially, the job that Lane Kiffin wanted the most was Alabama. And when Nick Saban retired, Lane was trying very hard to get into the mix for that job, both publicly and privately, like badly, badly wanted it. There's even a part in the book where he tells someone, "I turned down the Auburn job to try to get the Alabama job." And he did not get it and will not get it because of the things he did in Tuscaloosa. And that's why I think it's both relevant then and relevant now that this man who has had a lot of success on the field is not going to get the job he wanted the most because of the things he did off the field and the way that it impacted people like Nick Saban and other important people around the program.
8: John Talty joining us. He quite literally wrote the book on Lane Kiffin, Lane being Lane, the story of Lane Kiffin, College Football's Agent of Chaos. It's out September 19th. You're going to want to get your hands on this. An excerpt dropped yesterday in Vanity Fair that has a lot of people talking. And John, I'm really interested on how the narrative has switched with Lane Kiffin. So for a long time, the stories that are in the book we've heard about with him in college football at Alabama and elsewhere. But then he kind of went on this redemption tour. We're talking about Lane Kiffin doing yoga. We're talking about Lane Kiffin at Ole Miss. He's with his family. He comes out here and says, "I've changed. I've worked on myself. Things are different." Then he leaves Ole Miss in the lurch. He goes to LSU. He's now back in the headlines for a controversial thing, trying to get players who were in the NFL coming back to college football. And now your book is dropping right as he is going out to try to win at LSU. How much do you think that his past is coming back to haunt Lane Kiffin? And do you think that will impact him at all at LSU?
7: Yeah, there's always a little bit more to the story too, right? And So even like what you're saying about yoga, which there's absolute truth to, but I will just say, and we get into a little bit in the book, the yoga stuff wasn't exactly always pure intentions. There's some other stuff at play there. But, you know, I think what Lane Kiffin has done, and this was actually interesting for me while doing research for the book and reading stuff he's said in the past, interviews he's done, I would say really since post the Raiders debacle where he got fired and Al Davis called him a flat-out liar, pretty much since then he's been trying to sell at pretty much every place he's ever worked this idea of a more mature, evolved, rehabilitated Lane Kiffin. And at pretty much every place he's worked, at some point, he has fallen short of that, disappointed, and the stories of sit the same old Lane Kiffin pop up again. And so he's done that numerous times. I think it's very important to him to try to sell this idea of being a better version of himself. And certainly he has evolved and he has matured in different ways. But I do think there's a core thing in him that leads to chaos. There's even a quote in the book where someone asked him, like, why do you do this to yourself? Why are you always doing this? And he said, according to this person, like, I don't know why, but I just love chaos. And I feel like that kind of says who he is. Like, he loves kind of mixing it up. And I think sometimes he stirs up the chaos and it gets a little bit too big even for him and kind of gets out of control. And I think some of that's honestly what has happened with this NFL thing, where he's kind of pushing the envelope. He's creating a little chaos. He's getting people talking. And now it's kind of spun a bit out of control. And you've got, you know, Georgia AG, Attorney General, essentially threatening that LSU should be kicked out of the SEC if they don't comply. And university presidents are saying that. It's like, wow, this thing got probably bigger than he imagined it was going to. And that's part of the Lane Kiffin experience. So I think this is a fascinating year. He got the job that I don't know that he thought he was going to get, given how down his career was at times, certainly post-Alabama. He's at a premier institution. He has, from what sources have told me, the most expensive roster in the sport this season. So expectations are certainly high. Pressure's high. We'll see how it looks this, you know, week one of Clemson. But he's the most interesting story in college sports, in my opinion. I don't think it's even really close. And it's just the perfect guy to write a book about, honestly, because he's just so fascinating in so many ways.
8: Well, you should get the book, Lane Being Lane, The Story of Lane Kiffin, College Football's Agent of Chaos. It's out September 19th. John, I cannot wait to get my hands on it. Thanks so much for the time today.
7: Appreciate y'all.
8: He's John Talty, CBS Sports national college sports reporter and the man who literally wrote the book on Lane Kiffin. Me, O'Brien, Courtney Cronin, I'm Michelle Smallman, and coming up next is all the small things here on Unsportsmanlike.
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1: All the small things with Michelle Smallman.
2: So, bing bong, indeed. All the Small Things is brought to you by Sherwin-Williams. Capture moments in color with paint made to last. Courtney Cronin hung out with us for the majority of the show, but she had to bounce. So it's me, O'Brien, myself, Michelle Smallman, in Vegas East. Before we get into our sports stories, Mia, are you a trivia person?
3: Oh, yeah, absolutely. Most definitely. Are we talking like going to a bar trivia?
2: Yeah,
3: or
2: bar
3: just
2: trivia.
3: Like watching Jeopardy? Or like, what are we talking here?
2: Both.
3: Okay.
2: Any and all. You're a trivia person?
3: Yes, yes, I am.
2: So we are all headed to Bristol, Connecticut next week. ESPN's HQ, of course, because the NFL season is kicking off. So all of our shows here on ESPN Radio, we're going up to Bristol. We're going to have a big day celebrating the opening of the NFL season, which is going to be the best NFL season ever because it ends with the Super Bowl in LA, SoFi Stadium, Valentine's Day, and of course, ESPN has the game. We can't wait for that. But we're doing a little team bonding when we're there. We are going to play trivia, and it's going to be show versus show. And, you know, a lot of bragging rights are on the line here.
3: Okay. Is there a specific genre of the trivia here?
2: Well, Cam hosts trivia. He hosts it.
3: Okay.
2: We've done it before, some of us here
3: Cam,
2: on the Sports
3: Cam, was Kilpatrick's a thing back in the day? Or I'm trying to think, Mooney's while you were at Ithaca College?
4: Yeah, went to both of those bars, both great college bars. There will be no theme overall for the night. There is a different category for each round. There are 5 rounds, 10 questions each round. We're going to have Matt and Myron will be here. Unsportsmanlike will be here. Freddie and Harry will be doing their show, so unfortunately they won't be able to participate. The Golics will be here. I believe there will be a Good Karma team.
2: All right.
4: So we got a lot of people coming. I let the bartenders know they've reserved a couple tables for next week, so we're ready to go. And I think a lot will be on the line based on the results of this trip.
3: Can I win my way into a free trip to Bristol?
4: If you want to fly up, come on by.
3: Are we about to play some trivia right now?
2: Well, no. If I was going to ask you who one of the worst owners in sports was, your answer could have been Artie Moreno, who's out with the Los Angeles Angels. So Stan Kroenke, the Kroenke Sports Entertainment Group, buys the Angels for a ton of money, a record $4 billion. It was insane. But here's what I want to talk about, you guys. So a lot of people wanted this to happen for a long time. They said he is a bad owner. As long as he is running things there, they're never going to be good. He was there for 23 years. They had 11 straight losing seasons, 12 without a playoff run, 17 without a postseason win. This is all while having Mike Trout and Shohei Ohtani, amongst others. Albert Pujols was there. He was able to acquire so many stars, but was never able to get out of his own way and field a true competitive baseball team. Fans were furious with him. There were a lot of protests and signs. They wanted him out. There's an article at The Athletic in the wake of Stan Kroenke buying the Angels, and they asked people who played for the team their thoughts on this. I'm going to read you a couple quotes. Scott Spezio, who was part of the Angels' last World Series run back in 2002, said, "My first thought, this needed to happen." C.J. Wilson, who pitched from the team in 2014, said, "I think it will be great for everyone. I wish I had the money to buy it myself." So I started thinking about this yesterday because, Mia, for a long time, one of my biggest bugaboos in sports has been Mike Trout wasting away with the Angels.
3: Yep.
2: I cannot stand to watch talent waste away, potential to be wasted. And part of it, he chose to stay there. And that was, you know, part
3: Shohei
2: of
3: Shohei Ohtani did not, for what
2: Shohei Ohtani did not. But I was wondering, could there be a mechanism put in place where owners or a judge are held to standards after so many years of ownership? And I get it. They bought this thing. If you buy a house and you want to let it decay, that's up to you. That's your choice. You are the owner. But teams and fans are, let me back up. Teams are for fans and the city that they represent. The owners are basically stewards of something that matters a lot to a lot of people and that it has an impact on the economics of cities. So should there be a mechanism put in place to say, after you have bought the team and you've owned the team for so many years, if you're dysfunctional or negligent or you're not doing a good job, you need to be held accountable? I don't know how that's possible.
3: I was going to say, I feel like it's a low bar to clear. It's like, you know, if you're a racist, if you are outwardly circumventing salary caps, if you are like therefore you need to be.
2: But we see it in international soccer, relegation.
3: Yes.
2: You're held accountable if you can't
3: be
2: good.
3: Yeah, and like I think that would be the answer, is if the team itself suffers in terms of the opportunity to make more money and in turn put more dollars in this owner's pocket. Like, that's the only way I think that you can really penalize them, because again, it would be very hard to say your team has won four games over the last five seasons in the NFL. Therefore, you need to sell the team. Like, I don't know how you would enforce that sort of policy.
2: Vegas, these are your thoughts on this. Are we cooking with gas here? Is there something that should be done?
0: Every decade have a referendum on owners. Like
2: a decade's owners, good. I like that like, amount of time. Way.
0: I think that makes sense. I mean, the Knicks would have gotten rid of James Dolan a long time ago, so sign me up.
5: You guys just won the title.
2: I was going to say, no, it ultimately worked out.
0: At that point, like, you would have been gone a long time ago.
4: And maybe you wouldn't have won the title.
0: Or we would have won sooner.
2: We'll never know, but you did win. But I don't know. I just think that there's something to be said that you're handling something that is so important to so many people, and you're never really held accountable unless there's a big scandal like we saw in the NBA.
3: Right, and then in turn, it's always the general manager, the head coach, or the players themselves.
2: Right, they face the consequences.
3: Shoulder the
2: rarely yes, the owners. Well, let's go to the NFL. Speaking of Stan Kroenke, the Rams and 49ers were less than a week away from them kicking off their NFL seasons in Australia, and both teams have vastly different travel plans to get to Australia. So the 49ers, they're out a week in advance. They're saying, we're going to get boots on the ground. We're going to get acclimated to the time change. And we're going to make sure that by the time the game rolls around next week, we feel great, ready to go. Now, I don't know how that's going to work on the way back, but they're not worried about that. The Rams are planning to fly to Melbourne the day before the game and fly out immediately afterwards. So, Mia, which approach do you like better? Because both teams have a lot of sleep scientists and data that they've been looking at that informed their travel plans here. But which one do you think would be better?
3: Well, so the Rams did the same thing last year when they played the Jaguars in London. And
2: right.
3: It defied all logic and the 12 years of games being played in London, the idea of not going over in some form or fashion at least 4 days ahead of time. But ultimately, they won 35-7. And that is where I think there is at least proof of concept, although that was going across the Atlantic, not the Pacific Ocean. Not to mention, as Courtney Cronin noted yesterday, because she was covering the practice, the Los Angeles Rams practiced all that week preceding that game against the Jaguars at Camden Yards in Baltimore. And so ultimately, they were already on the East Coast, so it's a, you know, 5-hour difference, yes, but right. It's a 7-hour flight comparatively to the 16-hour joint to Melbourne, Australia.
2: Yes, 8,000 miles away, essentially. So I'm fresh off a trip to Italy, Europe, London, and I've also been to Hong Kong and Thailand. So
3: I've never gone left outside of California. So
2: yes.
3: So I can't speak to what that travel situation does to your body.
2: Every body is different. Every approach is different when you are undergoing a flight like that. But I will say this. I've gone to Europe a few times, lucky enough to go a few times, and you can have a little bit of jet lag. It's not debilitating. When I went to Hong Kong and Thailand, I had the perfect plan, and I executed it beautifully. I had the lay-down bed situation. I took my sleeping pill when I needed to. I woke up, I ate a little bit, watched a movie, slept again. Then I landed when it was morning, so we were ready to attack the day.
3: Right.
2: I was like, yes, I crushed this. It still took me 3 days to feel like a normal human. I felt like I was underwater for 3 days. When I tell you it was debilitating, I couldn't function for 3 days.
3: Now, did you fly from LA or you flew like from New
2: York?
3: From
2: New York.
3: Okay, so again, the Rams are going to be coming from Los Angeles, so at least you take out the 5 hours of that travel.
2: Yes, but it's a long trip, and I'm very curious about the Rams side of this because I think the 49ers on the way back, after they have gotten acclimated to Australia, that may be the bugaboo for them. But the Rams landing right before the game after that journey, I'm really fascinated to see if it works for them,
3: always
2: the way
3: succinct.
2: It did in London.
3: Well, everyone else zags, whether it's how they identify talent, whether that is how they handle the NFL draft, or how they handle their travel plans. They are the Super Bowl favorites, though. Maybe they know something we don't.
2: They sure are. Well, coming up next, we have Canty's. Well, Candy's not here. Our best bet and our unsportsmanlike moments of the day. But first, I want to tell you about Sherwin-Williams. Michelle here. 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
5: Eli Drinkwitz, I hope you're listening to that. Also, do you not believe in the power of Austin Simmons, who once upon a time beat out Trinidad Chambliss for a starting quarterback spot less than a calendar year ago?
6: Ah, of course.
4: No, it's just go with Arkansas Pine Bluff. That's where we're going today, Smalls.
6: Bulletin right. board material.
5: Nino. Or Missouri. Nino. That's party foul. You can ring the bell on me. Nuno, the reason that I started clapping was I thought we were going to go to the birthplace of college football down the road from us in Piscataway for tonight's matchup with the Rutgers Scarlet Knights.
4: No, I stay away from that because of my affinity with Chris Carlin.
3: He loves Chris Carlin more than all of us combined.
4: Yeah, I'm very biased on there.
7: Nuno's infinity of Chris Carlin.
5: Nino.
6: Nuno.
8: He survived a terrible, terrible moment in our history.
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9: That was terrible.
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3: It is time for our unsportsmanlike moments of the day here on Unsportsmanlike. 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We go back to Vegas East. Guys, what do you have for us?
6: Yeah, we're going to do something a little different today.
3: What?
6: Michelle, what? You have proclaimed yourself to be a legal expert. You could dominate the court system.
3: That I could.
6: It's true. You're also a big baseball fan. So we've set up a little game for you to wrap up the show here.
3: What?
6: We're going to give you two names, and you have to tell us, is this a historic Supreme Court case, or is this a Thursday pitching matchup from today's slate of MLB games?
3: That is ridiculous.
6: Here we go. It. Are you ready, Michelle?
3: I'm ready. Let's go.
6: The first one is Gideon v. Wainwright. Is that a Supreme Court case or a Thursday pitching matchup?
3: I'm going to go ahead and say that that is a Supreme Court case because I think you're trying to trick me because I love Adam Wainwright.
6: Excellent job. It's Gideon v. Wainwright, a landmark 1963 U.S. Supreme Court decision ruling that the Sixth Amendment requires states to provide free legal counsel to criminal defendants who can't afford an attorney. Michelle has argued that many times in court.
3: Classic case.
6: All right, next one. McClanahan v. Quantrill.
3: That's a pitching matchup.
5: Quantrill,
3: Rays.
5: Paul Quantrill's retired, but I just see Quantrill and I think baseball.
6: So. That's McClanahan for the Rays and Cal Quantrill of the Rangers. 2 for 2, Michelle.
3: Let's go.
6: Next one, Tidwell v. Bakar. Is that a Supreme Court case or a Thursday pitching matchup?
3: Well, as a girl in the NL Central, I know Bakar. Pirates, pitching matchup.
6: Excellent job. That's Giants versus Pirates. Michelle is on a roll. All right, we have Baker v. Carr.
3: That sounds like a quarterback matchup. So I'm going court case.
5: Hey!
6: Michelle's pretty good at this. Baker v. Carr in 1962, a U.S. Supreme Court decision holding that federal courts have the authority to hear lawsuits challenging legislative districting plans under the 14th Amendment's Equal Protection Clause. Another one of Michelle's favorite cases.
3: Give me a challenge, Cher. You're giving me all my favorite court cases.
6: 4 for 4. These are Michelle's favorite pitching matchups and court cases. All right, the fifth one.
3: How many do we have?
6: A lot. Reed v. Reed. Is that a Supreme Court case or a Thursday pitching matchup?
3: Sounds like a divorce. I'm going court case.
6: 5 for 5. That's in 1971, a U.S. Supreme Court decision that ruled the Equal Protection Clause of the 14th Amendment that we just talked about prohibits arbitrary gender-based discrimination.
5: Can you tell that he hosts trivia?
3: He's great at it.
7: This is a very trivia cadence.
3: Very good.
6: This is not how I normally talk. All right, next one.
3: Oh, my gosh. I'm exhausted.
6: I mean, you're doing great.
5: You can throw some my way, too. It's okay. I'm ready.
6: Nah, we'll stick with Michelle.
5: Okay.
6: She's on a roll. Michelle,
5: I'm just trying to earn my way to Bristol out here.
6: Soriano v. Bibby.
3: Baseball. Pitching matchup.
6: That's correct. That's Soriano the Blue Jays and Tanner Bibby of the Cleveland Guardians.
3: The Guardians, right.
6: Next one. Brown v. Castillo.
5: Oh, that's a trick one.
3: No, it's not. Castillo, White Sox.
5: Right, no, but pitching. Like Brown versus Board of Education, like you hear mm-hmm. that and your brain goes to court mm-hmm. case, but it's not.
3: Pitching matchup.
6: Michelle stays perfect. That is the Astros versus the White Sox. Next one, Bennett v. Young.
5: Another generic
3: court case. Names,
6: yeah. Oh, she couldn't stay perfect forever. Bennett for the Red Sox against Young of the Orioles today. You're 7-1, though.
3: Dang.
6: All right, Mia.
5: Yes.
6: You're up.
5: Okay.
6: Cooper v. Aaron.
5: Court case.

0: pitching matchup.
1: Moment of truth.
2: Wow. An excellent showing from both of you. Perkins of the Athletics against Anderson of the Mariners. A 9-1 showing, I believe, if I'm counting correctly. So great job by both of you. Michelle, you have proven yourself to be both a huge baseball fan and a legal expert, even though you don't know what the stand is in a courtroom.
0: Do I need to? I just have to get up there and present the facts.
2: At the podium.
0: And present my arguments at the podium.
1: And go talk to the judge off in his quarters.
2: And smooth talk the judge.
0: Listen, if the judge and I just happen to get lunch together.
1: Hey, would you like a little extra mayo, tomato? I'll make sure you get that on your sandwich.
0: If I have lunch with the judge.
1: Do you want to grab you a coffee? Like,
2: do you want some pumpkin spice cookies, judge?
1: Oh, well, hey, would you look at that? I just happen to have some right here at the here you go.
2: Pat didn't need any of them.
3: I don't think you should call the judge, by the way.
0: Why?
1: Your Honor.
2: Your Honor. The Honorable Judge Blank presiding.
0: I don't know. You know how sometimes people will call you ma'am?
1: Yeah.
0: Or like Mrs. O'Brien. Right. And you're like, I'm Mia. Maybe the judge is like, hey, we're having some Caesar salads and fries here. Just call me judge.
3: Wouldn't you just say, call me Tim?
2: Call me judge. Not by my name.
3: not my name. Let's be casual here. Let's be laid back. Call me judge.
0: You can drop your honor. We're amongst friends. It's judge.
1: We've been watching The Wire, so I'm like going through in my brain right now.
0: Great show.
1: And I don't remember them ever referring to the judge, like as the judge, outside of saying we need a judge to rule for us to extend The Wire. I don't know if they ever actually referred to him as
0: So do you guys
1: judge.
0: Think now, do you have more faith in me now after I crushed that game, as
3: no.
0: did Mia, to represent a client
3: absolutely
0: in a
3: no.
0: court of law?
3: No, but I have confidence in you to break down pitching matchups.
0: Did it for a long time.
2: Yeah, what are you thinking about McClanahan v. Quantrill today?
0: Well, unfortunately, we're running out of time. It's on Sportsmanlike here on ESPN Radio.
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0: Mahomes in wouldn't achieve greater success than they had with Alex Smith. 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
9: Spencer Hall returns to the show after a year's suspension. We say hello to Spencer. Good afternoon. Welcome back.
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24: 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The waiters don't care. 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
28: 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Fantastic finish.
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1: 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Follow us on social media at the Golics, wherever you want to find us. Plenty coming up this hour, our NFC North preview. Adam Rittenberg going to stop by and talk some college football. We will certainly get back to the story of the day. Steve Ballmer and the Los Angeles Clippers fined 5 draft picks, $30 million. Multiple members of that front office, including Ballmer, suspended in the wake of the Kawhi Leonard salary cap circumvention story, originally reported by our buddy Pablo Torre. Pablo Torre finds out. I was thinking about that yesterday, driving around in my car. I had 3 packs of Oreos I bought at the grocery store that I'm reviewing in the front seat of my car. Phenomenal, by the way. Banana pudding, chicken and waffles, and deep fried. And I'm thinking to myself, Pablo's Lane earned him a Pulitzer and the admiration of many as this story continues to be one of the biggest in sports. My lane included me in the driver's seat, taking 3 Oreos in a stack of different flavors, shoving them in my mouth at once to see which flavor went out over the top. Made me take a long, hard look in the mirror about the decisions I've made in my life.
2: Well, I mean, I think everybody has a direction, right? And I think we see that Pablo's direction to your direction. And quite honestly, my direction follows more your direction. By the way, your mother and I had the deep fried Oreos.
1: Very good, right?
2: Yeah, really good.
1: Really good.
2: There is part of me that would take the Oreos over a Pulitzer.
1: We need a Pulitzer Prize, a prize for people doing great things in the realm of food, beverage, and consumption.
2: Wow.
1: Maybe that, you know what, trademark, that's intellectual property. If you any of you try and use that, we will sue. So yep. I thought I was feeling down about myself. And then we're coming into this morning getting ready for the show. And Bubba, driving into work, apparently got flipped off by a little kid from the back of the bus. Bubba, how did that one land on you here? Like, did the morning go south after that? Because I was feeling down on myself, and then I heard you're getting flipped off by, like, an 8-year-old.
3: What yeah, well, I mean, good to see the kids are still participating in this type of fun. But, yeah, I live basically 2 streets away from elementary school, so I get out in my car, drive down, immediately get stuck behind a bus. So I'm stuck behind bus. It's making stops, so the bus is packed with kids. They're in the back looking out, and so they start waving. They're giving me waves, so I'm like, all right, yeah, I'm waving to them. We're at great, cool, sure. And then we're doing stops, and we're going. And then they're pulling into their school. So first it was just friendly waves, so I'm waving to them, whatever. So then they're about to pull into their school, and so then right before they pull in, there's this girl, so I'm assuming, you know, this is fifth grade, goes up to fifth grade in this elementary school. This girl all of a sudden goes from waving. All of a sudden, she just gives me the middle finger and just looks me dead in the eye and gives me the finger.
1: Oh.
3: And I'm like, what is this?
4: The kid's all right.
1: They had gotten to know you over the course of that bus ride.
3: Yeah,
1: and then at the end decided that was the parting shot for you.
2: So I got to ask, Bubba, we know you, okay? Mm. What did you do? Did you make a face?
3: Did
1: you flip her off back?
2: Bubba, be honest.
3: I think just my normal face, I think, was enough, I think. That was it. Yeah, I was just kind of sitting there, and I think my normal face was enough to cause it.
1: Wow. I'm with Devin on this. To me, when I heard this, I thought, all right, we're still keeping the right recipes. Right.
3: Yeah, for sure.
1: Sitting in the back of the bus where all the cool kids sit. They were sitting around, and I'm sure someone's egging her on back there, throwing it out like a dare. You won't flip off this guy, Devin, sitting there in his car who's been with us this entire time.
4: What if this is the con? What if this is the play? You get 5 or 10 other kids to wave, and then the hammer shot is the little girl flipping you off at the end.
2: It just goes to show that she's kind of the leader, right? A, she's sitting in the back. B, the thing that emphasizes it to me is, Bubba, she stared you right in the eye.
3: Oh, yeah.
2: She didn't just, like, flippantly flip you off
3: and run away and hide under the... No, she was looking right at me. Yeah.
2: Wow.
3: Like, I knew exactly which person did it. Yeah.
1: I honestly get a kick out of this, though, because I'm sure you've run into this. I mean, Dad, you played with the Philadelphia freaking Eagles, so I'm sure we know how kids are on there. I remember so vividly, it was, I think, 2008, we were on the road playing Michigan State, and we walked off the buses, and some 8-year-old kid sitting there with his dad in the Spartan green looked me dead in the eye and gave me the middle finger. And I thought, that's great parenting.
5: like that. You are a fan raised right in this environment to come in here and let me know immediately what time it is in East Lansing.
2: Yeah. Listen, we were driving up to play the Giants when I was with the Eagles. We bust up the turnpike and we're pulling into the stadium parking lot, and all the Giant fans, understandably so, are just cussing at us and yelling at us. And I passed by a father, and the kid must have been 10. They were just standing there, not saying a word, arm around each other, each with a hand up, flipping us off. And I was like,
5: wow,
2: respect. I'm like, that's a great father-son moment. I mean, what's something to bond over your hate for another NFL team?
5: That is a picture that I bet that father and son, if they could have gotten it from your angle, would have hanging on their mantle or sitting on their mantle in their den for the rest of time. So, yeah, again, you know what? Bubba, it stinks for you. You didn't deserve that. But at the same time, it's kind of nice to know that we're still doing kid stuff like that.
4: I hope we get a sequel. I hope this happens again.
5: You hope they go for the double bird next time.
3: Yeah, I mean, because I'm going to be driving the same route every day. There's a good chance I'm going to be stuck behind this bus again. So I hope that girl sees me again. She points me out, and she maybe comes to the double bird.
5: It's that guy again. Yeah.
3: Get him.
5: Yeah. All the kids are flipping Bubba off now.
3: There's that loser.
5: Oh, my God. All right. Well, if you miss any of these gems and you're not able to listen to all of the Golics today, catch up on the show on the Golics podcast, available daily wherever you get your podcasts.
6: The NBA has stripped the Clippers of 5 first-round picks and fined owner Steve Ballmer $30 million for circumventing the salary cap.
7: I commend them for doing it because, partner, you got busted.
8: Do you know that can set your organization back a very, very long time?
5: That seems to be the plan. The NBA coming out with their findings after, again, the initial investigation from Pablo Torre finds out that the Clippers did, and according to Wachtell Lipton, the law firm that was in charge of this investigation, flagrantly and repeatedly broke NBA salary cap circumvention rules. And now we're fined. They must forfeit 5 first-round picks starting in 2029, fine $30 million, which is the max the league can do for salary cap circumvention, $7.5 million times 4 for each of the 4 organizations. In this case, Aspiration, Boingo, Daktronics, and Lockton Insurance. Owner Steve Ballmer suspended for all league activities and team activities for a year. President of Business Ops Jillian Zucker suspended without pay for a year. And President of Basketball Ops Lawrence Frank suspended without pay for 6 months. Kawhi Leonard, meanwhile, going to have to pay $700,000 in restitution for the improper benefits received by his uncle and former business manager Dennis Robertson. But no contract void, no suspension for Leonard, which means that he will be able to, and the Clippers will be able to, go through with that trade for with the Toronto Raptors. So in all this, Kawhi Leonard's going to get to play basketball next year and only be $700,000 lighter in the wallet for it. Did he get off easy, Dad? Did he get off too easy for his role in this?
2: I don't think he did. His rep, Dennis Robertson, also, by the way, who his Kawhi uncle. Fired, I believe, in the summer.
5: Yes.
2: Is suspended for 5 years from doing any kind of work with the league. So, I don't believe he did, because, again, none of this can be done without ownership and management of the Clippers agreeing to this. You know, Dennis Robertson could have asked for everything, and it sounds like he does ask for everything under the sun, from housing to private planes to anything else.
5: Yeah, reportedly in 2019, the NBA warned and actually put in a new rule in the wake of Kawhi Leonard's free agency, because Uncle Dennis had reportedly made improper asks of the Clippers and other teams that were courting him in free agency for part ownership, private jet access, a home, and guaranteed off-court endorsement money, which is the most relevant here.
2: So I don't think that Kawhi, you know, I think he did get the lesser of this, because he deserved the lesser of this. This is where the adults in the room, to use a phrase I use a lot, were the ones at fault here. They had to agree to this. They had to funnel the money to pay Kawhi. Again, Kawhi, an agent and a player, can ask for whatever they want, but the team's got to agree to it. And the team, through this evidence, supposedly agreed to this, or was found to have agreed to this. So they should get the bulk of the penalty. And you start to look at the penalty is harsh. You go to the 2000 Minnesota Timberwolves, it was basically the same except for the fine, which was $3.5 million. Owner Glenn Taylor out a year, Kevin McHale, GM, out a year, lose five draft picks, which they ended up getting two back because they played nice. Joe Smith did get his contract voided, so that didn't happen here. So, I you know, and the Clippers are talking about fighting it, but I think pretty much everybody is saying, hey, let's not worry about Ballmer's reputation. Play nice, and maybe you'll get some draft picks back. You're already going to get a couple of draft picks. Now that the trade to Toronto is going to go through, you're going to get a couple of first-rounders. So, no, to full circle answer your question, I don't think Kawhi Leonard got off, you know, too light. It looks like he did. But, again, he's not the one that's making the deal.
5: The Golics here on ESPN Radio, Mike Golic Jr. and Mike Golic Sr. This is about power to me, right? It's not everyone's an adult in this room. It's the Clippers organization, Steve Ballmer. They've got the power, and when you take that in with the sum total of what the NBA is trying to present to its fans, right, that no one is coming out here and building their team in a way that gives them an unfair advantage. People in sports, fans of sports, already worry about the difference of haves and have-nots when it comes to which owners actually have the kind of money to build up the infrastructure around their team, are willing to go out and spend it in a league that's not technically salary capped but has the second apron and all this stuff. The margins are more important than ever. And so if you've got this idea floating out there that any rich owner can just find ways to funnel money to a star to lure them to your team, and you're a fan of a team in a market that felt like, all right, well, I don't have a chance then if our owner's not doing this or doesn't have the funds to do this, the bottomless pit of money that makes $30 million a drop in the bucket to Steve Ballmer. I think that's why the NBA has continued to be consistently harsh in punishing this, because it's about the precedent that you set for this kind of behavior. And you know, this goes all the way back to when we had the conversations in college football about Brendan Sorsby and the sports gambling case, these things that are more integrity of the game conversations. This, in a different way, I do think is an integrity of the game conversation, where you've got to have the public belief that your product out there isn't being influenced by things like this.
2: Yeah. Oh, I completely agree. And even though there was no smoking gun in this, I think it was Brian Windhorst that said, if you put this in front of a jury, that they would most likely find the Clippers guilty with all the evidence that was presented. So now we'll see. The punishment has been laid out. The Clippers are talking about fighting back, even though I don't know how they're going to fight back, because this was signed off by the NBA and the Players Association, which you know the Players Association would sign off saying, wait a minute. Our guy only has to write a $700,000 check, and he's free and clear. We're good with it. Yeah. We're good with it.
5: You mean you're going to punish an owner, and you're going to fine our guy less than $1 million? Oh, yeah. We're all in with you guys on that. It does make it interesting, because you're right. The avenues to fight with the NBA in that way, there is no appeal process for this here, but there is still a legal process. And the Clippers in their statement came out and said they are vehemently opposed to this and deny this and are going to fight this tooth and nail. And when you take that in the context of Steve Ballmer, who, remember, going back to 2025, went on ESPN Air, talked with Ramona Shelburne, and talked about the Clippers, you know, doing things the right way.
9: Since the day I bought the team, and you know the circumstances were definitely tough, we've really emphasized doing things the right way. Doing things the right way, whether it's the way we treat our fans, our players, our staff, the rules, do things the right way. And I want our fans to really understand that they've aligned themselves, that they support an organization that does things the right way. That's fundamental. We welcome the league investigation. We have nothing to hide, and in fact, you know, we're glad for that opportunity also to tell our story, because we think it's important.
10: And just so we're clear, you never directed anyone from Aspiration to do an endorsement deal with Kawhi Leonard?
9: No, I didn't. And more importantly, we, the Clippers, did not. We didn't give him direction. We made an introduction as is appropriate under the rules. A lot of sponsors do like to, they call it activate, by doing something also with players. We made the introduction. That was that.
5: Well, the folks at Wachtell Lipton vehemently disagreed based on their findings. And, you know, this notion that would or should the Clippers fight this? We heard from Brian Windhorst earlier, who said, hey, based on the precedent we've seen in the past where, like that case with Joe Smith and the Timberwolves, you pointed out 3 years after the initial punishment was handed out, two draft picks were ended up being given back to them. In this case, because the player contract wasn't voided, you could still get assets back. In this case, two first rounders for Kawhi Leonard in the trade with the Raptors. So you can offset some of what ended up happening to the Timberwolves, who made the playoffs the next 3 years after that, but then went 13, 14 years of playoff droughts because they had struggled to bring in young talent because you can't trade any of these assets. I'll throw another log on the fire for why maybe, just maybe, if you're Steve Ballmer and the Clippers, you stand down on this. In the reporting yesterday, it was also announced the Securities and Exchange Commission opened an investigation into Daktronics, the company that made the video board that was also implicated in some of this, concerning their dealings with Kawhi Leonard specifically. So there could be more coming down the pipe. And so maybe you want to get out with just this, knowing some of the things Wendy laid out could help you offset this later on.
2: I'm not going to lie. When I heard this whole thing, one thing came to mind, and that's a few good men. When you heard the Clippers side say they vehemently oppose, you don't just suppose you vehemently oppose when Demi Moore strenuously objected in the courtroom. Or strenuously objected, not object, but strenuously object.
5: Yes, it 100%. And unfortunately, it seems like for Clippers fans, for Steve Ballmer, the folks at Wachtell Lipton do in fact believe that they ordered the code red. So we'll, I'm sure, have plenty more reporting on this as the fallout continues from the Clippers receiving their punishment from the NBA in connection to the allegations of salary cap circumvention involving soon-to-be former Clipper Kawhi Leonard. All right. Coming up next, we'll take a brief pause on legalese and head to a place famous for not having any sort of weird legal situations hanging over their season, college football. We got a jam-packed slate this weekend highlighted by our alma mater getting ready to kick it off in Lambeau. Adam Rittenberg joins us to talk about it all next on the Golics.
11: Your Honor, the defense strenuously objects and requests an 802 conference so that His Honor might have an opportunity to hear discussion.
12: 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Matt Olson and the Atlanta Braves are in Philadelphia for a critical series against Kyle Schwarber and the Phillies.
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0: The huge showdown between the Tigers as Clemson and LSU will square off in Death Valley, the Baton Rouge one, of course.
1: We're excited for it to finally be here. And, you know, this has been 8 months we've been here, all leading up to this first performance.
2: If they were to lose to Clemson as a 10-point favorite, it would be up there with App State beating Michigan.
3: I would not be that surprised if this is a game in the third quarter. At that point, all the pressure's on LSU, right? Because they're supposed to be the team. Meanwhile, Clemson has no pressure and is playing with house money.
4: They say pressure burst pipes. We'll see how good the plumbing is in Baton Rouge this weekend. The Golics on ESPN Radio, Mike Golic Jr. and Mike Golic Sr. Check us out on the ESPN app, SiriusXM Channel 80 as well. Week one of college football set to kick off. Plenty of court rulings hanging in the balance. A Baton Rouge judge with a lot of power in his hands today. And Adam Rittenberg joining us here on the phones. ESPN senior college football writer. Going to be with us, I believe, in Lambeau this weekend, taking in Notre Dame, Wisconsin. Do I have that right, Adam?
5: You do have that right. Excited to see you guys. Excited to be at Lambeau. I was there for the last major college game, which was Wisconsin-LSU in 2016. And I don't know if this one will match that one in terms of competitiveness, but we'll see how it goes down on Sunday night.
6: If you got the chance, could you pull off the Lambeau leap?
5: With my ability, I don't think so. And I'm a Bears guy. Come on. You guys probably see me on Twitter with all my angry Bears stuff. I'm not going to engage with those people more than I have to.
4: I was going to say, I'd imagine Adam Rittenberg is smuggling a cheese grater into the carry-on at some point to try and get that in the stadium and raise hell. So we understand, and we'll put that aside for the moment. And certainly want to talk about that game, but the college football world is so centered around LSU right now, it'd feel weird to start anywhere else. And especially with the eligibility case, we mentioned there's a ruling right now going on in Baton Rouge that'll probably decide how a lot of this next step plays out here. But Adam, with what we know, the eligibility chaos that is centered around some of the NFL players who had signed contracts trying to come back and play, specifically with Lane Kiffin, that's drawn the ire of many, but certainly elsewhere. With everything you know, what do you see as the most likely path forward? If you had to crystal ball this, what do you think happens to the status of these players that have been under the microscope for what feels like the last month?
5: You know, Mike, it's always challenging to predict how local judges will rule, although this is not the same judge that obviously issued the TRO to allow these athletes that were in the pros to come back or at least attempt to play again in college. But I think the SEC does have some things on its side. Its ability to enforce its own rules, precedents in past cases that it can point to where, hey, this is a rule now, and we have tremendous alignment, much like the Big 12 had at the end against Brendan Sorsby, and they were able to win and prevent him from playing for Texas Tech. So, you know, it's hard to ever side with the league over the athletes or the NCAA over the athletes in this environment, because we've seen so many rulings go the way of the athletes, as this one did initially. But I think there's some real confidence on the SEC side as this hearing gets ready to kick off in about 35 minutes here in Baton Rouge. I'm not there, but in Baton Rouge, that they're going to be successful, and ultimately those athletes will not be suiting up for LSU anytime soon.
6: And just so we understand, this is going to be it, right? This is only for the class of 22. Once this is decided, whether the players get to play or not play, it's over, right?
5: Right. And again, the whole point of this on the athlete side was, hey, if you had this rule in place when we were deciding whether to turn pro or not, a number of us would have come back to college knowing that we had another year of eligibility and another year of earning power at LSU or Ole Miss or Notre Dame or wherever it's going to be. You essentially made this rule after we were in the NFL and had been drafted or were trying to get in the NFL. And so we're not subject to the same privilege that everyone else is who's part of that class. So it is a one-time thing in a sense.
4: Certainly feels like that. And it certainly feels like all the focus has been on Lane Kiffin, though others have been involved in this process and recruiting these players. Lane has become the face of this. Combine that with how he was perceived leaving Ole Miss, going to Baton Rouge. How do you think this affects him and potentially the team going into one of the marquee matchups of opening weekend, welcoming Clemson into Death Valley?
5: Yeah, Mike, you know, Lane is used to being the heel. I don't think he will be affected overly by it. He's still one of the best play callers in college football. But I do wonder about the team, right? So this is a team that some of whom, you know, were with them at Ole Miss. Some were at LSU. Some are coming from other places. And that's really the challenge in today's environment, is to bring teams together year to year. You don't build programs anymore. You build annual teams. And how are they going to be affected by this? They're obviously excited to play this game on Saturday night against Clemson in their stadium, Tiger Stadium. But after everything that's gone on and the possibility guys are practicing with them that may or may not be part of their team based on this ruling, you do wonder how it's going to affect them from a locker room chemistry standpoint, because that's harder to achieve now than when both of you guys played at Notre Dame.
6: So which team or teams are you looking forward to start the season that are what we believe they are, or maybe not what we thought they would be?
5: Yeah, I think there's really a group. I think seven teams are capable of winning a national championship this year. Not all of them are in marquee games this weekend, but it's still our chance to see all of them. And it's the three in the Big Ten, Indiana, Ohio State, Oregon. It's Georgia and Texas in the SEC. It's Notre Dame and it's Miami. I mean, those are the teams I believe are capable of winning a national championship. That list can absolutely grow. We've seen that, obviously, in recent years. Indiana wasn't seen as a national championship contender at this time last year, and we saw what transpired with them. So it could end up being 8, 9, 10. Who knows? But I'm excited to see those teams in action, even though not all of them are going to get tested right away.
4: Talking to Adam Rittenberg, ESPN senior college football writer here on the Golics. We mentioned off top you're going to be in Lambeau for the game Notre Dame playing against Wisconsin in what will probably be more of a 50-50 split than a true home game for either team. But Notre Dame, one of the teams you mentioned there, as much expectation for a team in South Bend as I've seen in my lifetime. Adam, what's the thing or the element of this team you're most interested to see in person and on the field in week one after all the offseason hype?
5: Yeah, I think it's whether they're as complete as I think they are, as I'm guessing you guys think they are, having seen them practice a few times. Are there obvious weaknesses like we've seen in the past that have maybe prohibited Notre Dame from winning a national championship, or they get to the playoff and they can't advance? Or is this going to be a dominant team from start to finish? And the other thing, too, Marcus Freeman has been gettable early in the season. We saw what happened at the beginning of last year. We've seen it in some form over his tenure. That's when you've got to get him. So how do they come out after this long wait? How do they come out with all these expectations and very few obvious holes, if any, on the roster? Can they deliver dominance right away, or is it going to be a slower start? Could they be in trouble against Wisconsin or some of these other teams that they should beat early in the season? That's my intrigue with Notre Dame, because let's face it, they don't have a lot of true showcase opportunities where they're going to be on the field with a team that's comparable to them talent-wise. That's just not the schedule. Didn't provide that this year.
4: No, certainly with the schedule ease for Notre Dame outside of matchups against BYU, notably Miami and SMU, certainly light in opportunities to send the message to the committee that so many people covet. Going to be a ton of fun. Adam, we can't wait to see you out there. Safe travels, and we'll make sure to keep the cheeseheads far away from you.
5: Oh, yeah, you got to separate us, but I will try to bring a cheese grater for all you guys.
4: There we go. A good man thinking of the team. Adam, great stuff, brother. We'll talk to you soon.
5: Thanks, guys.
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4: Does feel like good synergy. Adam Rittenberg talking about his Bears fandom. The NFC North, the division that we're previewing here in hour number two on the Golics. Although, talking about all that college football this weekend, I'm starting to get the nerves. I don't know about you. It's all starting to seep in there. It's getting real. Like, it's been so fun. Notre Dame, our alma mater, going through an offseason where everyone's loving him up. CJ Carr is a Heisman favorite. Marcus Freeman's all over the media. Everyone has always loved him. Now it gets real. Now you got to go prove it. And there's always some anxiety surrounding each new season, seeing if you can take last year's success and parlay it into immediate production.
6: So I want to know, you are famously known for breaking channel changers, watching Notre Dame.
4: I broke one channel changer.
6: Would you admit that you get very, very colorful when you watch a Notre Dame game and things aren't going well?
4: Yeah, I'm not my best self.
6: So, this particular game, you were fortunate enough to be sitting with Pete Bavakwa, the AD. How are you going to handle that if things start to go awry?
4: I'm going to go to a bathroom far away from the suite and scream into the void. Into whatever hell we'd be descending into at that point. That is how I'm going to try and handle it. I'm going to try and be a grown-up. I've composed myself. I've called a Notre Dame game before on radio against Duke that came down to the wire, and I could put my biases aside when it comes to doing the job, right. But I will be watching this game as a fan and an alum. So, yeah, I'm going to have to keep my bleep together so we get invited back to things like this.
6: Yes, you do.
4: We'll see if I'm capable of that. Adam Rittenberg couldn't put his fandom away, even with us, though, talking about the Chicago Bears. Let's talk about the NFC North. This is a division where throw a dart and you feel like you can find a team that can win this thing. All four teams finishing with winning records in 2025. The Bears won the division at 11-6. An incredible first round playoff matchup. Every team feels like they could make it. So, Dad, let's start with Chicago as the team that won the division last year. They have been the offseason talk of regression. The defense, a turnover monster last year. People aren't sure they can sustain. As we've talked about it, now been able to go through the full body of the preseason, how confident are you in the Bears' ability to sustain that progress they made under Ben Johnson in year one?
6: I think where they may regress, and again, this isn't a pox against Chicago's defense. It's just difficult to go back-to-back years pulling off the takeaways that they had. They had 33. They led the league. Statistically, they did not rank very well in other categories on defense. But the ability to take away the ball and give their offense more opportunities was incredible. That is just a difficult, I don't care what team you are, it's difficult to do 2 years in a row. So that's why I see them possibly taking a step back because of that situation. Listen, Green Bay, I mean, the Josh Jacobs situation in the backfield, missing time. Micah Parsons not coming back for the first six games, missing time. You know, in a division where, again, it was the only division where everybody was over 500. I'm not sure what to do with Minnesota, even though they have incredible weapons on offense. And Detroit, I mean, from 9-8 to this was a team everybody a couple of years ago was picking to go to the Super Bowl, and now they're trying to find their way back.
4: I think if you ask me to pick it right now, which we are doing, the reason we're doing these division previews is to get our division winners picked. I think I am going to side with the Detroit Lions, and my confidence in their ability to navigate and develop on this team. Dan Campbell, remember, the beginning of this was a slow rise to this point. There were a lot of lumps early in the Dan Campbell era in Detroit, as there had been for a while in that franchise. And they managed to climb the hill. And I think now the biggest question for them by far is, can you re-solidify that offensive line into the group that made your team great? Penei Sewell moves from right tackle to left tackle so that your rookie first-round draft pick can go and play right tackle where he played in college, that being Blake Miller out of Clemson. The offensive line, you had Tate Ratledge, who was one of your picks last year, but you had been banged up on the interior. You had turned over, and Taylor Decker had been that last remnant of that era outside of Penei Sewell, who will be the bridge. Can they get that group? I have the confidence in the offensive line coaching and the room that they'll have there, but you need that meat shield in front of Jared Goff because he's not one of these quarterbacks, like we talked about Lamar Jackson earlier, that can get you out of trouble. So to have him there, Jahmyr Gibbs helping that group up front, who they just paid this offseason, I think that offense can get back to what we've seen them be on their best day, provided that offensive line gets the job done, which I think they will.
6: Yeah, I was leaning Green Bay. We're not sure yet what's going to happen to Josh Jacobs. He's been put on the commissioner's exempt list, which is administrative procedure that they do. And Everybody's waiting for the possibility of suspension to come down. But I think Micah Parsons missing time on defense really hurts. I'm tempted to go with the Bears again to win that division because of that offense, but that defense really worries me. Man, you know what? I think I'm going to go with Green Bay. I think I'm going to pick Green Bay, though I'm doing it. All these teams have some major questions about them, even though it was the most competitive division all over 500 last year. Green Bay's got to overcome Micah Parsons' absence. They can't dig themselves too much of a hole. I think Jordan Love is primed for a big, big year as well. So I'm going to go with the Packers. The thing is how many teams are you going to have making it out of the North? Last year there were two. There were the Bears and the Packers. Minnesota and Detroit both missed it, being 9-8. Is there two? Is there three? Is there one?
4: I would probably bet two.
6: Yeah.
4: I think, you know, I mean, the NFC West is the one division where, provided Christian McCaffrey's healthy, I think you could be a three-team division if there was going to be one in the NFC. But I think for this, I would bet my money right now on the Lions and the Packers being it. I think the Bears' defense is just not going to be up to par. I think the offense is going to be incredible. Even without DJ Moore, I mean, Colston Loveland's a guy that you hear most of the tell from training camp, the offseason, could be in the conversation for the best tight end in the league sooner than later in an offense that thrives off that. The Lions, according to FTN Fantasy, had the 29th easiest schedule, so the fourth easiest schedule in the league, I should say, better, going into this season because they struggled so much last year, which I think can help smooth a lot of those edges. The wild card team to me is the Minnesota Vikings, and I had this conversation with Mina Kimes on her podcast yesterday, and she thinks even if you get top half of the league, you know, just slightly above the middle of the pack play from Kyler Murray at quarterback, this is a team that absolutely, with the rest of that roster, especially if the O-line is healthy, with all those skill weapons, absolutely could be pushing to be a playoff team and maybe even more.
6: Best weapons, right? I mean, wide receiver, tight end. I mean, best weapons for Kyler Murray, I think, without question.
4: Best weapons in the division or best weapons he's had in a while?
6: That he's had, I think, and in the division, quite honestly, all told.
4: You think over a team like the Detroit Lions, who have Jameson Williams, Amon-Ra St. Brown, Jahmyr Gibbs, and Sam Laporta went healthy. That's a pretty tough. Now, you've got Justin Jefferson, who's in the conversation for best receiver in the NFL. You've got Jordan Addison there. That tight end room's always been productive. I do think it's a close conversation, but you're right. What a marked step up, and KOC as a play caller for a guy who desperately needs some help.
6: Really difficult for me to leave the Bears out of the playoffs, because I do think their offense is going to be really, really, really good. But that defense, again, I think is going to be a question mark. But the offense could have the ability to score a decent amount of points if the defense gives up points. So I have the Packers winning the division, and I think I would go Detroit as the other team. But, man, I don't know if I could keep the Bears out. You know what? I'm going to say three teams make it.
4: Wow. I mean, listen, in a division, again, where everyone had a winning record in 2025, that's not far-fetched to think of. But what I will say is we've talked so much about how we grouped together the Dallas Cowboys and the Cincinnati Bengals as two teams with offenses we believe are great and defenses that have done enough to get back to the meat of the bell curve. That's my one concern is Chicago fits into that category. But I struggle to find hope in the offseason and the way the moves they've made on defense that lead me to believe they can make the kind of jump that the Bengals and Cowboys might.
6: Yeah, I'm already regretting saying three coming out of there. The NFC South's going to have one. Right?
4: Yes.
6: The NFC West is going to have at least two. Yeah.
4: The NFC East, you could have the Eagles and the Cowboys, both in there. So,
6: yeah.
4: Start to run out of room quickly. So, Dad's got the Packers. I've got the Lions.
6: Yep.
4: We've got the NFC North today. Two more divisions coming up for you guys tomorrow. But coming up next, Bubba's going to take us on home. It's the question on everyone's mind this Thursday. Who you got on ESPN Radio?
8: 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Cam Scadaboo of the Giants, same thing. And in studio, the great Mark Wahlberg will be with us all hour three. 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
4: I'm glad I'm inside because the lightning strike literally hit the building I'm in, which isn't a big deal. 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Can you feel lightning inside a building? 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
4: 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Mike Golic Jr. and Mike Golic Sr. We got penalties handed down for Steve Ballmer and the Clippers. We got college football week one inching closer with a courtroom in Baton Rouge full of people wondering what the next version of the sport's going to look like relative to all these NFL players. And then we got Bubba asking us the most important question in all this. Who you got? Bubba. Let's get it after.
5: Yeah, it started off as a rough morning for me with the elementary middle finger, but yeah. Hopefully we're going to get better here with the who you got. 74 years ago last month, Patrick Wayne Swayze was born in Houston, Texas. Very popular in the 80s and early 90s. Who you got for your favorite Swayze movie? We'll start with Senior.
6: Oh, Roadhouse. Definitely Roadhouse.
7: Classic.
6: Love, absolutely love Roadhouse. That's one of my... Sam Elliott with an appearance in that as well. I hope I'm not spoiling it, you know, getting killed the way he did. But,
4: I think Roadhouse spoilers are on the menu at this point.
6: I would think so. But yeah, definitely Roadhouse. I really enjoyed that movie.
4: So other ones in there, potentially Point Break with him and Keanu Reeves.
6: Yep,
4: awesome surfing movie. Ghost has the fun pottery scene that I always love. Dirty Dancing, I just like because I got to do the move once. When I was in my senior year of high school, I took a partner's dance class with one of my buddy's girlfriends because he didn't want to do it, so she asked me to come do it. And because she was very small and I was much larger, we tried to do the move and actually kind of pulled it off.
6: Yeah.
4: Felt pretty good about that.
6: You did. The move. You did.
4: Bubba, what else we got?
5: 19 years ago last month, Superbad was released. Where does that rank in your top 2000s comedies? Number one, top three, top 10? Who you got, Junior?
4: I think Superbad's got to, at minimum, be in the top three. Because in that era, you're talking about, like, the Anchormads of the world, Forgetting Sarah Marshall, Superbad, like, that comedy troupe of, you know,
5: Wedding
4: Jonah
5: Crashers,
4: Hill, Wedding
5: Anchorman.
4: Crashers in there, Anchorman. But, like, Jonah Hill, Christopher Mintz, Michael Cera, like, that whole group of guys. Superbad, one of the most infinitely quotable. I always said, as an offensive lineman, you're a bunch of fat, smelly kids who all hang out together. Your currency you trade in is movie quotes, and Superbad provided our offensive line room from 2008 to 2012 with pound for pound as many quotes as any of these movies that came out. So forever grateful, as is most of the hefty community of big boys in college athletics.
6: I don't know if when you were rattling off movies, if you mentioned it, but it's 2009. I think of the 2000s, the best comedy is Hangover. I think that was... Because I think so little was expected of that movie because Bradley Cooper wasn't Bradley Cooper then. You know, it was just guys that we kind of knew. And the way that movie went was one of the great comedies of all time. But Superbad, I agree, is either number two or number three. It's definitely in the top three. That was an awesome flick.
7: How about 2008 Step Brothers?
4: Oh, man. Wow. Throw that one in there, too. A Step Brothers reference just got made. I play in an EA College Football Dynasty League with my best friend from college and a bunch of his high school buddies who I've gotten to know. And one of them was going for a job interview, and they referenced the Step Brothers. We're going to interview as a team. So, clearly, that one's always top of mind.
5: For me, I'm going to go, my friends and I will always default to Super Troopers. That's pretty much our number one.
4: Big littering super, and
5: speaking
4: littering
5: of quotable
4: and.
5: Movies, I mean, Super Troopers, we pretty much quote that at least once a week. Last week was National Red Wine Day. Who you got as your favorite wine, Senior? You drink any wine?
6: No. I could not answer this question. I know there's red wine and I know there's white wine.
5: Okay.
6: And that's it.
5: We'll take it.
6: I drink beer and I drink tequila. So I don't know. My wife and I have never been wine drinkers. We couldn't tell wine apart. So I am the worst person to ask this question to.
4: I don't have a favorite, like, bottle. I don't have a favorite maker. I don't have the kind of palate for that. I love a good Cab Sav, a nice full-bodied red on a cold winter day. During the pandemic, like a lot of people, me and wine got to snuggle up together pretty frequently. But I went to Italy, and I was amazed. The quality of the wine over there, we were necking a bottle every day. And I'd wake up the next day and feel like gold, so I brought a bunch back with me. They got me a little bit buzzed, happy. You're eating the cheese out there when you're going through these vineyards. And then at the end, they go, by the way, you know you can buy this and we'll ship it home for you. And my drunk ass is there and just, yeah, sure, send it back. Now I get it all sitting in the fridge in there and drink maybe once every month. So go figure.
5: 68 years ago last week, 1 minute, Michael Joseph Jackson was born in Gary, Indiana. He died in 2009 at the age of 50. Who you got as your favorite MJ album and song, Junior?
4: Ooh, I don't really have a favorite Michael Jackson album. That kind of predated me in terms of everything it took there. Like, you know, Thriller is, I think, the easy answer for the most iconic song that I would take from that. Dad, you're probably more in your wheelhouse. What would you pick?
6: Oh, that it would be Michael Jackson and Thriller, the song and the album. Yeah, without question. The guy was unbelievably talented. He passed away when I was actually at your sister Sydney's, one of her swim meets.

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1: Shohei Ohtani's interpreter was fired today. Ipe Mitsuhara ran up gambling debts to a Southern California bookmaking operation.
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3: He was absolutely bananas, the amount of bets he was making. I've never seen anything like it.
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0: live. 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
1: I'm Christine Lisi. Breaking news, the SEC is suing LSU, accusing the school of recruiting professional athletes against league rules and claiming the distinction between playing amateur and professional athletes is critical to the league's structure and governance. The suit seeks to prevent individuals who choose to leave college athletics, sign professional playing contracts, and compete professionally from being able to return to college competition. All this 2 days before the season opener versus Clemson. ESPN senior college football writer Adam Rittenberg.
2: Lane is used to being the heel. I don't think he will be affected overly by it. He's still one of the best play callers in college football. But I do wonder about the team, right? And how are they going to be affected by this? They're obviously excited to play this game on Saturday night against Clemson. But after everything that's gone on, you do wonder how it's going to affect them from a locker room chemistry standpoint.
1: Adam Rittenberg on the Golics. NBA, a mega deal for

0: Center.
1: I'm Christine Lisi. An extraordinary step taken by the SEC against one of the league's founding members. The conference is suing LSU, accusing the university of recruiting professional athletes against league rules. The suit claims the distinction between playing amateur and professionally is critical to the league's structure and governance. The lawsuit seeks to prevent individuals who choose to leave college athletics, sign professional playing contracts, and compete professionally from being able to return to play collegiately. ESPN football analyst E.J. Manuel agrees with the SEC.
2: NFL players, whether you signed a contract, whether you had a cup of coffee at a training camp, whether you were a part of the draft process, you cannot go back to college football. I just think it's a competitive advantage. I understand a coach like Lane Kiffin trying to, you know, help his roster be better, but I just feel like you're crushing the fabric of what we've all known, as you said, 100-plus years of college football, amateur athletics.
1: Meantime, a judge in Baton Rouge today is hearing arguments on SEC restrictions for NFL players trying to return to college. NBA Rockets guard Amen Thompson agreed to a five-year, $285 million rookie-scale contract extension.
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